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5: And good morning. Welcome along to the Country Mix. John Deering with you for the next hour. And we've got some great contemporary country music coming up. Very soon I'll be joined by Caitlin Shadbolt. She's got a brand new song out and a brand new album, and we'll chat about that. And a bit later in the show, Chloe Marks joins me from Chloe Marks and the Mayhem. Similar, brand new song coming from a brave debut album, which is coming out very soon. So why don't we get into some great music? In fact, here is a Caitlin Shadbolt song from one of the songs from the album. 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

0: Flowers Wild.
1: Oh, what a great track. That's Caitlin Shapland, and her song is called Wildflowers. And I'm really happy to say she's joining me on the phone. Good day, Caitlin. How are you?
2: I'm well, thank you. How are you doing?
1: I'm fantastic. Now, that's a great song, and your next song as well. But the next song is the name of the album, which has just been released, your fourth studio release.
2: I know, number four. I can't believe it. I feel like I'm still a child, let alone having four studio albums out. But yeah, Life is for Living. This is the latest one. And I mean, it really does just encapsulate the essence of how I like to live my life. And that is make the most of it and have fun and don't sweat the small stuff and go and chase your dreams.
1: And I mean, the album, this song itself has been written with Nick Wolf from the Wolf Brothers and, of course, Jared Adame. Tell us about how that came to go. Like, how did you guys get together?
2: Yeah, it's funny because I'd already written and recorded the entire album, and I just kind of had this feeling like there was one more song that needed to, you know, kind of be like that bow to tie together the whole experience.
1: Mm-hmm.
2: And this opportunity popped up to write with Nick and Jared, and I was like, you know what, I'm going to do that because I bet you will write a cracker. And yeah, that's when we wrote Life is for Living, and I was just like, okay, there it is. That's the song that kind of encapsulates the entire essence of the album, and yeah, the rest is history, really.
1: It's a great track. Why don't we listen to it? We'll come back, and we'll have a final chat, okay?
2: Okay, sounds great.
1: So this is a brand new song. It's called Caitlin. It's Caitlin Shapard, and her song is called Life is for Living. And it's from her new album, her first fourth studio album. This is The Country Mix here on Connect FM 100.9, Bankstown and Auburn Zone.

0: living.
1: Oh, I'd get myself in trouble if I spoke over the end of the song, I'm sure. And that's Caitlin Chadbot and Life is for Living from her fourth studio album. She is still with me. Beautiful song, and you're right, it sort of tells a great story, doesn't it?
2: Oh, thank you. Yeah, it does. I think it's a good little theme song for people to maybe put on in their car before they start the working day, just to, you know, put everyone in good spirits, because life can be challenging at times.
1: Now, we were talking off air, and you've got a gig coming up at the Beer Shed, which is out near Campbelltown. Tell us a bit about that one.
2: I do, yeah. September 11th, so that's a Friday night. I'll be at Beer Shed, which I'm looking forward to, because it's been many years since I've been to that venue. So, yeah, it's going to be another album launch show. Really nice and sort of intimate acoustic singer-songwriter style. I'm going to have my friend James Van Cooper there with me. He's going to open the show and play the gig with me. So, yeah, it's going to be a bunch of fun. I mean, if anyone's around and they're thinking of going, I'd love to see you guys, and I encourage people to kind of resale the tickets, because it really helps touring artists to get an idea of, you know, what kind of show they're expecting.
1: And the good thing about that place is I think they've got brand new stage and brand new sound equipment courtesy of the state government. So so that's great, isn't it?
2: Amazing.
1: Yeah, so.
2: That's amazing, yeah. And I haven't seen it yet, but I'm looking forward to it.
1: No, I believe it's really good. Hey, if people want to find out more about you, where is the best place, Caitlin, to find you on the World Wide Web?
2: Well, social media is where everybody shares everything, as you know. So I've got yes. Instagram and Facebook and TikTok and all the things. But I think if you want more information about touring and, you know, tickets and stuff, then my website, CaitlinShadbolt.com, is a pretty good spot to go.
1: Well, thank you so much for joining us on the Country Mix in Sydney. It's been lovely chatting again.
2: No problem. Thanks for having me. It's been nice to catch up.
1: You're really welcome. And talk about Nick Wolf, who helped you write that song. Well, they got a brand new song, and here it is here on the Country Mix. It's called Wannabe.

It is the Country Mix with me, John Deering, and that's Sarah Grace Buckley and Tequila and Mexico. Casey Barnes, brand new music for him called Still in the Fight, and brand new music by the Wolf Brothers, Wannabe. Hi, everybody. This is John Deering. 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And this is new music, Route 33, along with James Blundell. It's called Blue Collar Man, the Country Mix.

0: on the Country Mix, that's Hayley Jensen, new for her called Wild as the Wind. She's actually tailored a Australia-wide tour with that same name. And before that, Route 33 with James Blundell, Blue Collar Man. 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
1: What a beautiful song. That's Matt Geiger and a brand new song for him called Pouring. You're on The Country Mix. I'm John Deering. And my next guest, we have spoken to her before. Her name is Chloe Marks, and she's from the band Chloe Marks and the Mayhem. And I'm really happy to say she is joining me on the phone. Hello, Chloe. Thanks for joining us on The Country Mix in Sydney.
2: No worries at all. Thank you for having me.
1: You're really welcome. And you've got a great new song out, but also very, very soon you've got a great new debut album out, which I'm looking forward to. Tell us about the song first. It's called Bright Lights. Where am I? Yeah, Bright. Don't Make Me Choose, sorry. And the album is called Bright Lights or something, isn't it?
2: Yeah, that's correct. Yeah, so our single is called Don't Make Me Choose. And I wrote it a couple of years ago, actually. It was about one of my bandmates. I kind of watched the breakdown of their relationship after their partner told them to basically choose either them or the music. And I was very inspired. It was quite a relatable situation for all of us musicians. So I wrote it and showed it to the band, and they loved it. And it's been one of our favorite for a few years. So we finally recorded it.
1: And now the album, which is due for release on the 11th of September, Bright Lights, Late Nights. How much fun has that been getting ready and recording?
2: Yeah, it's been, honestly, it's been really great. It's been a lot of work. I think the last sort of 8 months or so have just been nonstop, between preparing for the studio and writing and rehearsing and then actually getting in the studio. But it was great. I mean, we spent 3 days straight, 12 to 14 hour days just getting six of the songs ready for the album. And then, it was just fantastic just to be in that environment and writing and creating this album that we love.
1: Why don't we listen to Don't Make Me Choose, and we'll have a final chat after that, okay?
2: Yeah, sounds great.
1: So this is Chloe Marks and the Mayhem on The Country Mix, Connect FM 100.9.

0: Clomark and the Mayhem there, Don't Make Me Choose. It's a really upbeat song. I love it.
1: Yeah, thank you very much.
0: Now, we're just talking about touring. So you've got some gigs up there in Queensland, but that leads up to January when the Tamworth Country Music Festival's on. Tell us about what you got planned there.
1: Yeah, so, yeah, like you said, we've got a couple shows here in Queensland and in Brisbane, and we're going to launch our album on October 4th, and tickets will go on sale for that next week, which we're super excited about. But then after that, we are, yeah, leading all the way up to the main stage at Tamworth next year. And, yeah, we're basically going to take all the songs that everyone knows and make a huge show of it. We've got some special surprises and a couple new things happening for that. And, yeah, we're very, very excited for it.
0: And if people want to find out more about you on the World Wide Web, where is the best place?
1: Yeah, so you can find us on our website, which is this chloemarksmusic.com, or any of our social medias. Our Instagram and Facebook are also just Chloe Marks Music or Chloe Marks and the Mayhem. If you look up one of those, you'll find us somewhere.
0: Well, thank you so much for joining us here on the Country Mix in Sydney. It's been lovely chatting.
1: Yeah, no, thank you very much for having me.
0: Okay, as we get into more great music, this is Copperline and FOMO. We were missing out. We had Brad on last week. Great track. This is the Country Mix, Connect 100.9.

Yes, the Secondhand Dust. That's Bella McKenzie there. And before that, on the country mix, Mel Dyer gave us Daisies from Dirt, and brand new music there, also from Copperline, called FOMO, or Fear of Missing Out. This is the country mix. I'm John Deering, and this is Brooke Beclimate and Adam Eckersby's. It's been too long between drinks, hasn't it? It's the country mix. Connect 100.9.

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11: Hello, I'm Laura Devoy. Australians have been confirmed as among the hundreds of tourists missing following a deadly flash flood on the Nepal-Tibet border. Prime Minister Anthony Albanese provided an update at the News Corp Bush Summit a short time ago.
12: At this point, there are 34 Australians who are missing. We are asking for those with information, and hopefully through this we'll get you the numbers to put up on screen.
11: The 24-hour emergency consular assistance hotline can be reached on 1300 555 135. The US, Britain, Canada, South Korea and India are also reporting over 200 citizens are unaccounted for. Nepalese officials say 157 bodies have been recovered so far. Footage shows a torrent of rock, mud and water destroying buildings in Nepal's mountainous north, a popular area with pilgrims and trekkers. The Premier of Victoria has scrapped a secret levy on public transport fares. A report by the state's Auditor General released yesterday revealed the 1% tax had been applied from the 1st of January last year on top of existing increases in line with inflation, but it was never revealed to the public. The report found 60% of the revenue was going towards the suburban rail loop. Premier Ben Carroll this morning apologised and said he would scrap the levy. More than 225 athletes who were abused at the Australian Institute of Sport have been paid over $3 million in restoration. The athletes were paid between $5,000 and $50,000 each. The Australian Sports Commission in 2022 formally apologised to those subjected to abuse at the facility in Canberra. New applications for the restorative program will close at the end of this year. A new study suggests the current vaccine for shingles may reduce the risk of heart disease, heart failure and stroke. Scientists tracked the records of around 70,000 people in the US aged 60 or older after their vaccinations. They say the vaccine, called Shingrix, could potentially prevent thousands of early deaths. Dr. Maxime Takei from Oxford University led the study. He spoke to the BBC.
8: So we found that the burden of cardiovascular disease was reduced by 9%. What that means is people lived an average of 9% more times without a cardiovascular disease. And if we looked at just halfway through our follow-up at 3.5 years, we found that there was about a 12% reduction in the total number of people who had received a cardiovascular disease diagnosis.
11: Local voices and stories are at the forefront of this year's Words in Winter Festival in the Victorian Central Highlands. Running until Sunday in Daylesford and Hepburn, the annual festival is now in its 24th year, with over 950 artists attending and more than 850 volunteers making the milestone possible. Speaking to National Radio News, festival producer Devon Taylor says the festival champions local voices.
13: Almost all the Town Hall Talk series, we have at least one local voice present. A lot of the workshops and events and performances are from our community. So it really is, it's also, I think, a lot of pride in the creative community that we have here in the Daylesford and Hepburn region.
11: Turning to sport, in basketball, Opals captain Sammy Whitcomb has withdrawn from the upcoming Women's World Cup. The 38-year-old has been battling knee soreness. Basketball Australia says despite doing everything possible to prepare, she's made the decision to miss the tournament to prioritise her health and well-being.
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I'm Ruth Labar, and it's wonderful to have your company today. 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The purpose of Living Local is simple: to keep you connected with the people, places and events that make our community such a fantastic place to live. We really are fortunate to live in such a vibrant area. Our community is rich in culture, full of wonderful local organisations, businesses, sporting clubs and community groups, with something happening almost every week. Whether it's a festival, fundraiser, community event or local success story, I want to make sure you know about it so that you can be involved. 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Every week, I meet people with inspiring stories, valuable knowledge and a genuine passion for helping others, and I love sharing those conversations with you. On Tuesday, I spoke with one such person, Matt Howard, father of Charlotte, who sadly died due to suicide. He and his wife, Kelly, Charlotte's mum, have fought very hard to have laws changed and have been huge advocates for mental health and bullying with young people. This weekend is a gala being held to raise money and also awareness. If you miss that interview, don't worry, you can catch up anytime by visiting connectfm.au, select Tuesday's Living Local program and press play. It's that simple. Coming up on today's show, we'll take a look at what's happening around our local area, chat about some of the good and the bad, and also having a few laughs along the way. But today I'll also be speaking with Chris Barton, who started a foundation called Step Into Action Foundation. It officially launched in 2025, evolving from Chris Barton's inspiring personal commitment to mental health advocacy through walking, which began in 2017. So for years, Chris undertook self-designed extreme walking challenges, from year-long step goals to non-stop multi-day treks spanning hundreds of kilometres, to raise awareness and funds for mental health charities. These personal endeavours not only generated vital financial support, but also fostered a powerful community of family, friends and even strangers, all united by shared stories and mutual support. This profound connection became the driving force behind formalising Step Into Action as a foundation in 2025, with a mission to inspire action, build stronger communities and create a lasting impact for those facing mental health challenges across Australia through the simple yet powerful act of walking together. He's here to have a chat to us today about Steps for Love of Living, which is a walk he's undertaking from Newcastle to Penrith. And along the way, he'll pick up a few people to walk and talk with, including Dr. Charlie Teo. So the walk starts on September 10, which is World Suicide Prevention Day. He and his team will tackle this extreme distance to honour those we have lost and to support those who are still struggling. Their mission: action over awareness. I love that. So this walk is in partnership between the Australian Man Cave Support Group and the Step Into Action Foundation. So grab a cuppa, settle in, and let's get started with Living Local on Connect FM 100.9. And you know I love to start off with a double shot, and here's the amazing Kudu Gurus, and here is Come Anytime.

0: If your toes aren't tapping, I don't know what will get you going. That was I Want You Back. I love the Hoodoo Gurus and I hope you enjoyed that double shot from them. I'll be right back after these sponsoring community announcements. Heaps of things to talk about today. Lots of great things happening in this awesome area we live in. 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
0: 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A big hello to all of you. But it doesn't actually stop there. Thanks to the power of online streaming, Live and Local is reaching listeners all around Australia and across the world. So a special shout out today to those tuning in from England, America, Ireland, Indonesia, Thailand, Macedonia, Santorini, Venice, the Camino Trail, Africa even, and wherever else you happen to be listening from today. No matter where you are in the world, you're part of our Live and Local community. So sit back, relax, turn up the volume, and let's get back into the show here on Connect FM. Tomorrow night, Friday the 28th of August at Belmore Oval from 6 p.m, there is a big sleep out happening. The mayor is doing his annual sleep out for homelessness. So in Mission Australia's 2025 youth survey, around 600 young people aged 14 to 19 said they had experienced homelessness in the past year with family or relationship, conflict, lack of affordable housing and family or domestic violence as the top drivers. Not everyone knows that homeless people can be young, and in the case of one young fellow, Muhammad, he said that young people struggle with family problems and often have to move out. So the Mayor Bilal Al-Hayek is calling on businesses, community leaders and individuals to sleep overnight tomorrow night, with every dollar raised supporting frontline charities Mission Australia, Maronites on Mission and Brothers in Need. Mission Australia's survey shows that intervening early before a crisis is critical to help prevent people, particularly young people, from falling into homelessness. Organisations like Mission Australia, Maronites on a Mission and Brothers in Need not only provide support like meals and emergency assistance, but their community outreach allows them to interact with people who are reaching a crisis point but have never engaged with support services. It is humbling to have Muhammad's support, and I hope we can exceed our fundraising record to help other people like him who have or are currently experiencing homelessness, the mayor said. Over the past 3 years, the sleep out has raised more than $78,800. This year, Mayor Al-Hayek is challenging the community to reach a $30,000 fundraising goal. So there are three ways to support the mayor's Lights Out Sleep Out. Register to sleep out and fundraise for your preferred charity. You can donate directly to help them reach the $30,000 target, and also you can help to spread the word. So to find out more and to sign up, visit cb.city/mayorssleepout. So that's happening tomorrow night. I can't believe we are at the end of August. Can't believe it. Time is flying. So please support that. It's a really important one. And if you can't get along there, hop onto my Facebook page or Instagram page or the mayor's, and you'll be able to see the link so that you can donate directly. Here's a beautiful song. I love this one. It's Stevie Nicks with Belladonna.

0: I love that song. That is Belladonna, and that was off the debut solo studio album by American singer and songwriter Stevie Nicks. Gotta love that song. It was released, I can't believe this, back in 1981, and the album peaked at number one on the US Billboard 200 in September of that year. Belladonna was awarded platinum status by Recording Industry Association of America on October 7, 1981, less than 3 months after its release, and in 1990 was certified quadruple platinum for 4 million copies shipped. She's an incredible, inspiring singer, and I love Stevie Nicks, as you probably know, because I play a lot of her music. I hope you enjoyed that song, Belladonna. Something that is happening locally soon, Twilight Sports at basketball. So you can join a free non-competitive 7-week basketball program. It's already started and it finishes on the 12th of September. But if you're interested, you should hop online and see if you can still go. cb.city/twilightsports. And if you want to contact Melissa, you can call her on 97079092. Basketball is such a growing sport and such a popular one because it doesn't take all day and it's lots of fun and it's indoors, so it doesn't matter what the weather is, you can play basketball. So that's just happening over there at the stadium at Condal Park, at Bankstown Basketball Stadium at 23rd Avenue Condal Park. So yeah, that's a council run thing, so if you're interested, give them a call, 9707 9092. Happy crafting. 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If you want more information about that, you can chat to the staff at the libraries, or you can call 9707 9733 for more details, or visit cb.city/select. I think that's a great option for people who can't get out to the library or can get there but can't get their heavy books home. I think it's an awesome idea. So thank you to our council who do great things in our area. 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
5: 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When Marsha Hines didn't know what to do with herself. When Elton John had his own hair. And before Madonna forgot to wear clothes. It was the decade known as the 70s.
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1: 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I've got Chris Barton here to talk to us today about Steps for Love of Living, which is a walk he's undertaking from Newcastle to Penrith. Yep, it's a long way. And along the way, he's going to pick up a few people to walk and talk with him, including Dr. Charlie Teo. So the walk starts on September 10, and that's no coincidence. It's World Suicide Prevention Day. He and his team will tackle this extreme distance to honour those we have lost and to those to support those who are still struggling. So their mission is action over awareness, and this walk is in partnership between the Australian Man Cave Support Group and the Step Into Action Foundation, which Chris is the head of. We'll be speaking to Chris shortly, but firstly I'm going to play a song for him, and it's called Walk On by James Blundell.

0: people a little bit about who you are and what you do.
1: My full name's Chris Barden. I'm the founder of Step Into Action Foundation. We're a youth mental health charity, and we focus predominantly on getting more people out moving and connecting. And what we give back mainly to the community, as well as we've recently launched in the last year the Charlotte Swiss Scholarship Program in partnership with Matt and Kelly, which is a real focus on preventative mental health for young people.
0: So important. And we had Matt on Tuesday, actually. So he's been in telling us about what they do as well. And with the gala coming up, it's good timing to have you in here also. So tell me about this walk that you're doing. 226 kilometres? You crazy?
1: Yeah, when you say it out loud, it does make me a little nervous. I'm walking starting on September 10th. I've got a walk, and it's called Steps for Love of Living. And I'm starting up in Newcastle, and I'm walking down the coast all the way out to Penrith, through Sydney and all the way out to Penrith, finishing on September 13th. The significance of it starting on September 10th is that's World Suicide Prevention Day.
0: Okay, yep. Good time.
1: That's why the walk's starting on that day. So I'm busy out training as much as I can for that at the moment.
0: And how many Ks do you do a day, Chris Barden?
1: my normal training is, normal walking is 20 a day. I'm trying to bump that up a little bit and get some sort of 50-kilometre training walks in at the moment, which is not so easy, but I'm getting a few done.
0: Yeah, so what made you do this in the first place? What was your driving force to be doing these walks and to bring awareness to these things?
1: Particularly for this walk, we have a suicide, massive suicide crisis in Australia. Mm. And so I've partnered with this work. Step Into Action Foundation's partnered with the Australian Man Cave, which is a men's suicide prevention charity.
0: Mm.
1: So we lose 10 men per day in Australia to suicide.
0: That is just ridiculous, isn't it?
1: Mm. Which is, to me is not acceptable. Mm. And from a Step Into Action perspective as well, suicide is unfortunately now the leading cause of death for under 24s.
0: Mm. Not a good statistic, yeah.
1: Which is really what we want to try and prevent as well. So I'm trying to, for this particular walk, create more awareness around both youth and men's suicide prevention, and hoping that people can come out and sort of be involved in the event as well, and sort of experience the fun of getting out and moving and connecting.
0: Mm. Well, it's very true, because we certainly did that earlier in the year for the Mayor's Challenge here at Bankstown, which had raised so much money, and we were all part of that day, and just walking around, just seeing everybody, just having community members going and being a part of it was huge, wasn't it? Like, you can see the change in people, they're connecting while they're talking.
1: It's such a simple tool, walking. The people kind of, because it's so simplistic, they underestimate the value of it, not just from a fitness perspective, something anyone can do, but when you can walk with other people, particularly people who struggle to open up often in more formal environments, tend to seem to open up and just be more willing to talk when they walk.
0: So true, because you're just looking ahead, you're not looking at each other. It's a little bit less vulnerable, I suppose, or intimidating if you're just sort of walking and talking. So it is a really great thing. I like on the website too, it says we're moving beyond talk to provide the resources and prevention services that save lives. So obviously this money is going to go towards some really important things to help that.
1: Absolutely. What we're doing in this event is, as it's a partnership with the Australian Man Cave, so any funds that we raise will be split between the two charities.
0: Mm.
1: And the Australian Man Cave do some excellent programs about the focus on men's suicide prevention and a lot of connection events particularly.
0: Yep.
1: And what we'll do with the funds we raise through Step Into

0: action is try and launch more Charlottes with scholarships, which is very much a focus on getting young people aged 11 to 14 with the preventative skills they need that can help them later in life. It might be helping them immediately now, but they might be going through challenges, or it might just be something that in 5 or 10 years' time, when something really unfortunate happens to them, they've got the toolkit they need to get through it and to prosper.
1: I think that's important. The important wording there, the toolkit, because it's something that it doesn't just necessarily stop after school either, does it? So it is definitely something that you need to be prepared for. And if you've got the tools in the toolbox, it'll make it a little bit easier, that's for sure.
0: Absolutely. And that they are learned skills. People don't realise things like resilience, emotional intelligence, goal setting, all those are actually learned skills. So if people can learn them at a younger age and put them into practice, it really helps with things like suicide prevention and hospitalizations and a lot of things. So it's something that we're on a mission to change preventative mental health for good in Australia by just impacting as many young people as we can.
1: Yeah, it's so good. It's such an important thing. And it looks like you've got a few, not that you're not a star, but a few other personalities.
0: I'm the furthest thing from a star, Ruth.
1: Hardly. You've got a few people joining you, though. I'm just flicking through and having a little look. Charlie Teo is one of them, somebody I really hold high. He's an amazing person, so he's coming along for the walk as well. Melissa Wu.
0: Yep, absolutely. Both amazing people and big advocates for preventative mental health. And what I'm doing is most of a walk I'm doing myself, except two stages. The very first stage up in Newcastle for the first few hours, I'm inviting the public of Newcastle to join me. And we've actually got the sports club joining, their name is escaped me in the moment, but
1: that's nice.
0: Poor 12-year-old who lost her life a few weeks ago in Newcastle to suicide.
1: Right.
0: Ali.
1: Yep.
0: Her community's coming out, her rugby league club, and walking some of that first leg.
1: That's so good. Yeah.
0: And then the final day, I'm starting in Parramatta and I'm just heading west out towards Penrith. And I've opened that up to the public to join me on that leg. We can only have up to 50 people, but on that leg I have, as you mentioned, Dr. Charlie Teo and Melissa Wu and a bunch of people who put up their hand and said, I'm happy to walk that 40 kilometres. I'm happy to talk to people who come along and just make a day of it. So that's the community day to finish the walk.
1: Okay, so what day is that? That's
0: Sunday the 13th of September.
1: Yep, okay. And if people can't walk or haven't got the time to do that, they can actually donate to this as well, can't they?
0: Absolutely. I know it's always a tough time, and there's so many charities out there seeking help, but we always appreciate any donations, big or small, and they can be done at our website. So we've got a website for the walk, which is just stepsforloveofliving.com.au.
1: Perfect, yeah, and I'll put all those links up on my Facebook pages as well and my Instagram. So, look, Chris, I really appreciate you coming on to chat about this. We'll continue to plug it for you over the next little while before it hits September 10. So I hope you've got a good pair of walking shoes or two.
0: more than one. I wear through them.
1: I bet you do. I bet you do. Really appreciate you coming on today. Thanks so much for taking the time to call.
0: Appreciate it, Ruth. Thank you for your time.
1: Thanks a lot, Chris. We'll see you soon.
0: Thank you. Bye.
1: How inspirational are these people doing massive walk from Newcastle to Penrith, all to raise awareness and funds for mental health? And we were talking before too about the whole walking and talking thing and how sometimes people really open up more when they're walking because you're walking next to them because you don't actually have to look at the person. So they might be more willing to walk and talk, and that's part of the message as well, because walking is so good for you, for your mental health. and as well as physically as it is mentally. And, just being able to walk and talk with somebody can really, really help. So hats off to Chris and all those people doing that massive walk, and thank you for all that you do in this space. We'll be right back after these community announcements. 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
4: 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And thanks for tuning in today. Part of my show on a Thursday is my likes and don't likes, and I'm trying to take over from the torch that doesn't exist anymore for all of those people listening who don't know what the torch was. That was our local newspaper, and I loved it. And the best part of it was the likes and don't likes, aside from the letters to the editor, which I also used to love as well. And there was a friend of mine, Malcolm Bakey, who used to love writing into the newspaper with his letters to the editor, and it was always quite amusing whenever you saw an M. Bakey there. May he rest in peace. One of the things I guess it's a like and a don't like, so I'll put it in the like category, though, that a shop had been closed down in Padstow. Looks like it was done for selling the illegal smokes and whatever else goes on in those shops, but it was great to see that it was shut down. So the government, New South Wales government, is moving in on some of these places. Someone wrote, it was Darren actually, does anyone know what's happening up in Padstow, with a photo of the New South Wales government fluoro letter saying why it's closed. Somebody wrote, the sign says exactly what happened. Then other people were asking, did anyone else get done? And someone else said, that's gold. Another one busted, woohoo. And somebody else said, yeah, probably selling illegal smokes, which is exactly why they got raided. So they got raided last Monday, apparently, and they're closed for 3 months, apparently. And I wonder who pays the rent when they're shut. Yeah, that's a difficult one. So that was, I guess, a like and a don't like. I don't like the fact that they're selling them, but I like the fact that they got busted. Something else I like to see. On Tuesday, I read about the article that I saw in the paper about the council going to block the prayer plan. So a controversial push to broadcast Islamic call to prayer from loudspeakers atop Lakemba Mosque has hit a major roadblock, with Canterbury Bankstown Council officers signalling they cannot support the plan in its current form. So everybody knows about that. At this stage of the game, it has been shelved. Barbara Currie, one of the councillors from Canterbury Bankstown Council, has been very vocal on this. She just wants the peace and quiet of our suburbs to remain that way and not to have loudspeakers broadcasting the call to prayer over certain parts of Lakemba. Now, she's over in that patch, so she does speak to a lot of the people over there, and there are a lot of objections to it. So it's good to see that council is listening to people on that one, I think. Here's a great song by John Farnham, and it's called Reasons.

Love that song. That is John Farnham with Reasons, and I hope you like that one too. Some of the don't likes. Unfortunately, there's more don't likes than there is likes a little bit this week. To the coward who ripped up a kid's soccer field, this was posted by Bankstown Sports Stars Football Club. What a pathetic excuse for a human being you must be. You couldn't prove yourself on the actual field, so you had to come back in the darkness of the night when nobody was around and pick up on an empty soccer pitch just so you could feel powerful for 5 minutes. Let that sink in. You needed an empty field and a vehicle to make yourself feel like somebody. Did you feel like a big man sitting behind the wheel tearing up a field used by children? Did you drive away feeling proud of yourself? Did you finally feel powerful? Because from where everyone else is standing, you look like a coward who couldn't perform where it actually mattered. So you waited until the field was empty and tried to feel important by destroying it. Well said. Well said, whoever wrote that post from the football club. They say, because where everyone else is standing, you do look like a coward and you will be caught. You're not smarter than the people investigating this. You're not invisible and you're certainly not untouchable. Your little night performance has left evidence behind and eventually your name will be attached to it. Then what? Will you still feel like a tough guy when you have to explain why you deliberately destroyed a facility used by children? Because right now your greatest achievement appears to be attacking a patch of grass in the dark. Well said. I'm so impressed with whoever wrote that post from the club. This is happening more and more. I'm not exactly sure what the mentality is behind going in and ruining a really good soccer field. It's a bit of a shock to sort of see that happening. I can't get my head around why people think that's a great idea. So great post, and I hope those people get caught. I know the mayor's very, very hot about it because it's costing council, well, it's costing us a lot of money as well as ratepayers. So well posted. That's all we have time for. I hope you enjoyed my interview today with the amazing Chris Barton, who's doing that big walk from Step Into Action. We'll be back again next Tuesday to speak with Donna from Padstow Community Care about the amazing course that they're running next term for women. That's all we have time for. I hope you have a great weekend when it rocks around. Here's one of my favourite bands. It's Halfway Down and the song is Paper Flowers. Have a great weekend, everybody. And thanks for listening.

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3: Hello, I'm Laura Devoy. The Prime Minister says the government is working to confirm the whereabouts of 34 Australians reported missing in Nepal. Local authorities say at least 150 people were killed after a huge flood swept through the country's mountainous north near the border with Tibet. Hundreds of people are unaccounted for, many of them tourists. Speaking at the Bush Summit run by News Corp, Anthony Albanese said information was difficult to come by.
4: At this point, Nepal, you know, is a developing country. It doesn't have the resources that an event like that would have in Australia. So information is difficult. Now, our thoughts are with all those who will be concerned about their loved ones today.
3: A US-based tour company has confirmed 15 Australians were among a tour group reported missing in Nepal. The Aussie contingent includes two boys aged 11 and 14 who were believed to be travelling with their parents. Meantime, the head of an Australian tour company, World Exhibitions, has confirmed all of its clients and staff currently in Nepal are safe and accounted for. The Prime Minister says Australians in the affected areas should follow the advice of local authorities. Those in need of emergency consular assistance should contact the Department of Foreign Affairs and Trade's Consular Emergency Centre on 1300 555 135. Yesterday's inflation figures have forced economists to rethink interest rates. Three of the big four banks are now tipping the Reserve Bank will raise interest rates by Melbourne Cup Day. ANZ was the first to switch its call from an extended hold to a rate rise yesterday after new figures showed underlying inflation rose 0.5% in July. The Commonwealth Bank is also predicting a rate rise in November, while the National Australia Bank is expecting one in September. A man has been accused of defrauding the National Disability Insurance Scheme of around $700,000. Victoria Police and the National Disability Insurance Agency allege the man, who is an NDIS participant, established two businesses for the purpose of defrauding the scheme. It's alleged he submitted false invoices for services he claimed to receive and distributed the funds into his bank accounts. The 48-year-old was arrested yesterday. The world's biggest food fight will get underway in Spain later today. Shannon Kirkwood has more.
5: International visitors have converged on the small town of Banul near Valencia for La Tomatina. Trucks will unload more than 100 metric tons of overripe, low-quality tomatoes into the streets just before midday local time today, and then 20,000 people will stick it out for the hour-long tomato battle. Participants must abide by one rule: the tomatoes must be squashed before being thrown to avoid serious injury.
3: Biorobotics engineers have been working on the design of six-legged cyborg insects with cameras and miniature medical injectors for search and rescue missions. The roaches are designed to deliver emergency aid to people trapped in collapsed buildings, caves, or other places too dangerous for rescuers to reach. They've been developed by researchers from the University of Queensland and biomedical engineers from the University of New South Wales. Turning to sport, the penultimate round of the NRL home and away season will get underway tonight. The Brisbane Broncos will host the Melbourne Storm. Neither side will qualify for the finals. Jerome Hughes is back for the Storm after missing the past three games with a hamstring injury. And in tennis, Storm Hunter, Tristan Schoolcase and Chris O'Connell are one match away from qualifying for the US Open.
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0: Rallying. 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

0: 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I'm your host, John Grover. 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
2: Hello, I'm Alyssa Delfs. The Foreign Minister has confirmed at least 34 Australians are missing in the floods in Nepal, but says the government is having difficulty accessing new information. The death toll has risen to 162, according to Nepali police, after a huge flood swept through the country's mountainous north near the border with Tibet. Hundreds of people remain unaccounted for, many of them tourists. Meantime, Penny Wong says Australia is working with the UN, the Red Cross and the Nepalese government on the humanitarian response, with a number of DFAT personnel assisting. Ms Wong says the government's travel advice has been updated to reflect the disaster.
3: And I will continue to provide updates to the Australian community through the media, including when we have more information about the Australians who are unaccounted for. I would say to those friends and families, all Australians are thinking of you. We are also thinking of the people of Nepal and of China and the diaspora communities in Australia.
2: Meantime, Nepal's cricket team is in Darwin, where it's taking part in the Top End Series T20 tournament. A minute's silence will be held before each game today. In a statement, the Northern Territory's chief minister says the government will continue to support all of the players, team officials and local community through what is a terrible time of uncertainty and grief. An energy professional and physicist says Australia's plans to power data centres is flawed because of the absence of an energy-agnostic approach. Prime Minister Anthony Albanese has acknowledged the need for a flexible approach to powering data centres, but wants renewables rather than coal and gas. Dr. Sarah Lawley is a member of Nuclear for Australia's Expert Advisory Group and an energy consultant. She's told National Radio News all low-emission energy options, including nuclear, need to be considered to capitalise on the data centre boom.
4: If we were energy agnostic, this would be on the table. This would be a possibility. Not to say that there wouldn't still be investment in renewables. There may still be some investment there, but just that it wouldn't be prescribed, you know, you wouldn't be forced basically down that path, which is where it's sort of pointing at the moment.
2: Aircraft debris has been found in waters off remote islands in Australia's north after a plane crashed into the sea earlier this week. A search led by the Northern Territory government is currently underway for the missing pilot. On Tuesday, an Air Frontier twin-engine Beechcraft Baron plane went missing after taking off from the NT coast with only the pilot on board. The air charter company's plane was due to land at a nearby remote Indigenous community but never arrived. The search today involves police and Aboriginal ranger vessels, a helicopter and a police plane. And single-use paper cups, widely used for takeaway coffee, could be giving caffeine lovers an unwanted shot of microplastics with their morning cup of joe. Scientists from the University of Queensland have found that the cups release millions of microplastic particles when exposed to hot liquid. In their research, the teams looked at single-use cups lined with fossil-based polyethylene and the biodegradable alternative, polylactic acid. Both types of cups were found to release plastic particles. And turning to sport, in basketball, Mila Sowa has been added to Australia's Women's World Cup squad following the withdrawal of captain Sammy Whitcomb. Basketball Australia says Sowa played a key role in the Opals Asia Cup win last year. The team is set to travel to Germany this weekend. The tournament is due to get underway tomorrow week.
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17: My name's Neil McMahon. I'm 58 and I'm here because I want to get the word out about the lung cancer screening program. I've had lung cancer in my family. My grandfather died of it a long time ago. 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So yeah, get it done. Do it. 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That's a lot of cigarettes down the throat. I just go and do it, no matter, but if you've don't be scared of it. Find out. We need to find out, and we've got the opportunity to find out, so why would you not do it?
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2: Hello, I'm Alyssa Delfs. Personnel from Australia's Department of Foreign Affairs and Trade have been deployed on the ground in Nepal after deadly flash flooding swept through the border area with Tibet. At least 34 Australians are among the more than 400 who are missing, the majority of them tourists. The federal government is working with authorities in Nepal and humanitarian organisations, but information on the unfolding situation has been difficult to ascertain. Foreign Minister Penny Wong says Australia is doing everything it can to assist.
3: We are currently deploying further DFAT personnel, including crisis response experts to the region. I've asked DFAT to ensure that we provide the support needed to these posts, particularly our post in Nepal. The department, it will continue to engage with local authorities and tour operators.
2: Meantime, China state media is reporting that five-foot-deep mud and more rain is complicating efforts to reach the mountainous disaster zone. Chinese rescuers are trying to reach the border area but have been hindered by blockages along the road 20 hours after it was engulfed by explosive floodwaters. Rescue teams are on high alert for additional road collapses or mudslides. Drones have been deployed to the area to assess the scale of destruction. Volunteer dentists will welcome their first patients at a charity-run clinic in Western Australia next month. David Wilson has the details.
4: Charity Uniting Smiles has officially opened a standalone charity dental clinic in northwest Perth with its first patients to undergo treatment in the coming weeks. The clinic will initially be operating 2 days a week with plans to open every day if more dental professionals volunteer. The Consumers Health Forum of Australia has found more than 60% of those eligible for public dental care delayed or cancelled treatment due to long wait times, while 8 in 10 experience financial strain from out-of-pocket dental costs. Uniting Smiles says its clinic will provide essential dental care for people who have limited or no other options.
2: And community laundry facilities will be set up in remote First Nations communities and homelands across the Northern Territory, Queensland and Western Australia to help target preventable illness. The Aboriginal Investment Group explains how the Remote Community Laundries Project protects First Nations people from illnesses like trachoma, scabies, acute rheumatic fever and rheumatic heart disease.
5: The Remote Laundries Project is the most beautifully brilliant, simple solution to fight the burden of disease for Aboriginal people living in remote communities. And I know it sounds so simple, but washing and drying clothes in hot water with a great laundry liquid, a medical grade sanitizer, is sufficient to kill those diseases.
2: And taking a look at sport, Geelong have been fined $140,000 for failing to officially let the AFL know about the concussion waiver in Jake Koljasny's contract. The penalty is $100,000 plus a suspended sanction of $40,000, which comes after the league fined Geelong in October following an investigation into the club's third-party agreements. James Peters KC was brought in by the AFL to investigate Geelong and found the failure to lodge the variation was an oversight. Koljasny has not played since the story broke, but returned to training this week ahead of the finals. And in tennis, Australian James Duckworth has waltzed into the quarterfinals of the Winston-Salem Open with a stirring victory over Lorenzo Sonego. The Italian has proved difficult for the Sydney sider to defeat, losing twice in their previous meetings. Today, Duckworth earned a 7-5, 6-3 victory in the ATP 250 event ahead of next week's US Open at Flushing Meadows.
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16: 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And I suppose I always sort of felt like I was going to be the bass player in the band or something. You know, I never really thought I'd be the front. And

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2: Good afternoon, I'm Alyssa Delfs. At least 34 Australians are still missing in Nepal, but the federal government has opened a line of contact with authorities in both Nepal and China. Foreign Minister Penny Wong says it's difficult to ascertain new information about the flash flooding event that has now killed at least 162 people. At this stage, no Australian deaths have been officially confirmed. While there are more than 400 people still missing, with conditions hampering rescue and search efforts, Mona Sherpa, the country director of Care Nepal, told the ABC the situation is evolving on the ground.
3: The right information is in the process of coming. The situation still remains fluid. We are ready with our care package of emergency to support the affected community and the families there.
2: Meanwhile, authorities are still working to determine the exact cause of the flash flooding near Nepal's border with Tibet. But after examining satellite imagery, some experts, including researchers from the US Geological Survey, believe it could have been caused by the collapse of a glacier or an avalanche. Footage captured overnight by the Red Cross shows rock, mud and water destroying buildings in Nepal's mountainous north, a popular area for pilgrims and trekkers. The landslide of debris, which gathered ice, water, rock and trees, was so large it was initially thought to be an earthquake, registering as a 4.4 magnitude quake on seismographs. And authorities are concerned the debris that washed into river systems across the affected area could cause further flash flooding. The International Centre for Integrated Mountain Development released a detailed assessment into what occurred last night in Nepal, prompting the warning for a nearby river which has been temporarily blocked in narrow sections. An energy professional says the anti-nuclear movement is costing Australians. Nuclear energy advocates are calling on the federal government to consider all technologies to provide reliable, low-emissions power to data centres. The Albanese government wants investment in renewables to power data centres. Federal laws will be finalised this year. Member of Nuclear for Australia's expert advisory group, Dr. Sarah Lawley, has told National Radio News wind and solar cannot do the job alone in meeting Australia's energy needs.
4: There's a real set of risks from climate change, and they vastly outweigh any sort of risk from nuclear power. Nuclear power is operating all around the world successfully right at this moment, and it is avoiding those emissions from other sources of coal and gas, which would otherwise be used for firming.
2: And Australian and New Zealand veterans are attending a service today in Malaysia as part of the commemoration of a historic peace agreement. Shannon Kirkwood has the details.
5: 45 Malaya and Borneo veterans are in Malaysia for the Sarawak reunion, codenamed Hornbill 2026. The group has visited the locations where Australian military forces were deployed in 1965 to 1966 during the Indonesian-Malaysia confrontation. The pilgrimage members are in Batu Lintang, Borneo, where they've attended a commemoration this morning and will be at another ceremony late this afternoon. The reunion has been held to coincide with the 60th anniversary of the signing of the Malaysia-Indonesia Peace Agreement.
2: And turning to sport in basketball, Mila Sowa has been added to Australia's Women's World Cup squad following the withdrawal of captain Sammy Whitcomb. Basketball Australia says Sowa played a key role in the Opals Asia Cup win last year. The team is set to travel to Germany this weekend. The tournament will get underway tomorrow week.
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0: 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Add a little bit of this. You added some of this. 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
8: 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New South Wales school zones generally operate between 2:30 to 4 p.m. on school days.
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2: Good afternoon, I'm Melissa Delfs. Australia has opened a line of communication with authorities in Nepal and China, also offering additional supports. At least 34 Australians are among the 1,500 people missing in the flash flooding across the Nepal-Tibet border, while at least 160 people have been killed. Foreign Minister Penny Wong says it's been difficult to obtain new information, but Australia's doing everything it can to learn more about the evolving situation and keep the families of impacted Australians notified of any changes.
3: I've spoken this morning to the Ambassador for Australia to Nepal, and I have also spoken to Scott Dewar, our Ambassador in Beijing. I've conveyed to them our support, my request that they do everything they are able to ascertain the whereabouts and welfare of any Australians. Invited them to contact me if they need further assistance.
2: A tax secretly slapped on Victorian transport commuters will be scrapped. As David Wilson reports, it comes with an apology from the new state premier, who has also denied involvement in the levy's creation.
4: A report by the Victorian Auditor General's office into Melbourne suburban rail loop yesterday revealed a previously undisclosed levy was placed on all public transport fares in the capital and regional Victoria. The charge was introduced as an annual 1% increase in fares on top of yearly inflation increases from the start of 2025. But it was not acknowledged by the government or Transport Victoria in their public communications about fare increases this year or last. New Premier Ben Carroll, who was Public Transport Minister in 2021 when the charge was approved, today vowed to abolish the levy.
5: The way this charge was created and implemented, there was a lack of transparency. That is why today I'm announcing I will abolish it.
2: An outer southern Perth beach remains closed following the death of a humpback whale. Perth Zoo veterinarians have attended Port Kennedy Beach today to collect biological samples and data. WA authorities say the whale passed away overnight after it was found beached yesterday. Authorities have thanked those involved in the response and the local community for their care, concern and respect for the animal. The world's biggest food fight will shortly get underway in Spain. Shannon Kirkwood has more.
6: International visitors have converged on the small town of Banul near Valencia for La Tomatina. Trucks will unload more than 100 metric tons of overripe, low-quality tomatoes into the streets just before midday local time today, and then 20,000 people will stick it out for the hour-long tomato battle. Participants must abide by one rule: the tomatoes must be squashed before being thrown to avoid serious injury.
2: And rain and storms on the cards for the west of the country tomorrow, with settled conditions elsewhere after a cold and wet start to the week for the east. The Bureau of Meteorology's David Crock has the forecast.
7: And the main feature is this low pressure system down here in southeastern WA. That's been bringing showers, rain and storms across much of southern Western Australia this week, and tomorrow's the turn of the far southeast. Elsewhere in the country, a weak cold front clips Tasmania and southern Victoria during tomorrow, but the rest of the country will remain dry and settled under this large high pressure system.
2: And taking a look at sport, Geelong have been fined $140,000 for failing to officially let the AFL know about the concussion waiver in Jake Koljasny's contract. The penalty is $100,000 plus a suspected sanction of $40,000, which comes after the league fined Geelong in October following an investigation into the club's third-party agreements. James Peters KC was brought in by the AFL to investigate Geelong and found the failure to lodge the variation was an oversight. Koljasny has not played since the story broke, but has returned to training this week ahead of the finals.
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0: Welcome to Meet Me at the Movies. I'm Maggie Morgan, and thank you for tuning into my program. Today, I'll be taking you through some of the cinematic works of the fabulous filmmaker Tim Burton. When other kids played ball and rode bicycles, Burton hung out in cemeteries and wax museums. He developed a love for horror films and B-movie sci-fi, and grew up absorbing a range of pop art styles and cinematic influences that led to his becoming something of an alienated gothic hero, which still makes itself felt in his work today. Burton got his start in the industry working as an animator for Walt Disney Studios, where he began to develop his staple brand of quirkiness. He solidified his own unique art style with its weirdly elongated shapes and people, and a touch of the maudlin, the gothic, and the slightly off-kilter. Tim Burton is arguably one of the most influential directors of this era, and his movies have been loved by people all over the world. His iconic movies have spanned many genres and topics, but all feature dark humour, along with an emphasis on characters rather than plot, such as in the 1988 film Beetlejuice. The ghost story stars Alec Baldwin and Gina Davis, who plays a young married couple who are killed in a freak accident. They return as spirits to find an obnoxious new family occupying their home. And desperate to kick them out, they enlist a sleazy demon named Beetlejuice to scare them away. And it seems Michael Keaton, who played Beetlejuice, had no clue what director Tim Burton was talking about when he was pitched the story. So he turned it down, several times in fact, before finally deciding to take on the role and make it his own. It was Keaton's spirited performance that elevated the whole movie, even though he was on screen for less than 15 minutes of the 92-minute runtime, and Keaton made ample use of every single second. From the movie Beetlejuice, this is Jump in the Line with Harry Belafonte.
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The 1990 film Edward Scissorhands is the screenplay by Carolyn Thompson, story by Burton, and stars Johnny Depp, Winona Ryder, and Vincent Price, who plays Edward's father. Of all the oddball loners in Burton's filmography, none is more empathetic than this pale-faced goth boy with sharp iron shears for fingers. Johnny Depp began his long association with the director playing the title character, who was abandoned in a gothic tower and when finally brought down to suburbia falls in love with a woman named Kim, played by Winona Ryder. Burton originally wanted Tom Cruise for this role. Not sure how that would have gone down. I'm sure it would not have been so fantastical, but luckily he turned it down. So as a compromise, Burton hired Johnny Depp, who at the time was a teen idol known mostly for his television work. In the end, Edward Scissorhands would be the first of Burton and Depp's 8 feature film collaborations. Well, so far anyway. With a sweeping Danny Elfman score, this movie is one of Burton's most creative and surprisingly moving creations. From the film, this is Tom Jones and

In 1989, Tim Burton created the very first Batman movie and cast great stars like Michael Keaton and Jack Nicholson. And it seems that Robin Williams was actually offered the role of the Joker when Jack Nicholson hesitated. Williams had accepted the role, but producers still approached Nicholson again and told him Williams would take the part if he didn't. Nicholson, of course, took the role, and Williams was released. Williams resented being used as bait and not only refused to play Riddler in the film, but also refused to be involved in any Warner Brothers productions until the studio apologized, and hence no Robin Williams in any Batman movies. And it seems the laws of Hollywood dictate that every successful film be given a sequel. And in 1992, Batman Returns was born, featuring Michael Keaton, Danny DeVito, Michelle Pfeiffer, and Christopher Walken. And rather than producing a standard retread of the original, Burton opted to go weirder and darker with the follow-up, creating a grim, disturbing film that divided critics and disappointed audiences when it was first released. In Batman Returns, we get introduced to a pair of deeply deranged weirdos, the Penguin, played by Danny DeVito, and Catwoman, played by Michelle Pfeiffer. And with grisly violence, bizarre, kinky, and erotic scenes, it pushes the PG rating to its very limits. Batman Returns is one of the oddest blockbusters ever produced. It's also a true Burton masterpiece. This is Face to Face by Susie and the Banshees.

0: Being known for his work in stop-motion animation came the 1993 film The Nightmare Before Christmas, where Burton's unique vision combines dark humour and horror elements. The movie is based on a poem that Burton wrote when he was employed at Walt Disney, and it's like a mix of Halloween and Christmas. The Nightmare Before Christmas is directed by Henry Selick, and it tells a story about Jack Skellington, an undead resident of Halloween Town, who stumbles upon Christmas Town and becomes obsessed with it. The movie originally had Vincent Price as the voice of Santa Claus, but due to his health declining after his wife's death, his voice became frail and weak, and his recordings were deemed unusable, leading to the role being recast. The Nightmare Before Christmas is known for its jaunty, ghostly songs, and Jack's Lament is one of these. And not many composers get the opportunity to bring their characters to life in their own way, and allowing composer Danny Elfman to sing the song he wrote for this iconic production is one of the most heartwarming facts about the movie.
1: There are few who deny it. What I do, I am the best. For my talents are renowned far and wide. When it comes to surprises in the moonlit night, I excel without ever even trying. With the slightest little effort of my ghost-like charms, I have seen grown men give out a shriek. With the wave of my hand in a well-placed bow, I have swept the very bravest off their feet.

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To a guy in Kentucky, I'm Mr. Unlucky, and I'm known throughout England and France.

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0: Distressed at previous movie treatments of his books, Roald Dahl refused to allow anyone to film James and the Giant Peach during his lifetime. After his death, however, his widow agreed to sell the film rights, leading to a 1996 Walt Disney Tim Burton production. James and the Giant Peach is the second collaboration between producer Tim Burton and director Henry Selick. For the most part, the film sticks closely to the book, and director Henry Selick chose a mixed live-action stop-motion animation format, allowing the film to shift in and out of reality and dream, creating an occasionally surreal, occasionally creepy, occasionally reassuring experience. Just how Tim Burton loves it. Here is a soundtrack from James and the Giant Peach.
1: Take a little time, just look at where we are. We've come very, very far together.

And you've been listening to Maggie Morgan from Meet Me at the Movies, and I hope you're enjoying the music and the stories from the selection of Tim Burton movies. The 2003 film Big Fish finds Burton dipping his toes into a more sentimental mode of filmmaking, and he loses none of his quirk when making us weep. But Burton wasn't the first choice as director for this film. Steven Spielberg actually took on the role, but during the planning stage had to relinquish it due to issues he was having with another movie he was directing. Big Fish is based on a book by Daniel Wallace, the story of a young man who returns to his Alabama home to be with his ailing father, a former traveling salesman with a gift for telling tall tales. As his son attempts to find the truth of his dad's life, the dying man recounts the adventures of his youth, including joining the circus, meeting a witch, and befriending a giant. The plot gives Burton license to fill the screen with many spectacular sights while pulling at our heartstrings. Tim Burton and screenwriter John August use these tall tales to explore how people create meaning in their lives through storytelling. Naturally, Danny Elfman did the score for the movie. This was a Burton film after all. And on top of that, Burton wanted a song for the closing credits from Pearl Jam. The band was so moved by the movie that singer Eddie Vedder went right into writing Man of the Hour. They recorded the demo the next day, and 4 days later, they had recorded and completed the song. Title.

The 2005 remake of the film Charlie and the Chocolate Factory is a different take on an old favourite. Though it's hard to compete with the Gene Wilder musical, Burton does a good job putting his own spin on Roald Dahl's children's book. The story follows Willy Wonka, a reclusive candy maker with an eccentric personality who has hidden 5 golden tickets in his candy bars that allows their finders to visit his factory. As expected, Burton creates a fantastical, eye-popping world. His production design, accompanied by a score by Danny Elfman and the performances of Johnny Depp and a young Freddie Highmore, elevate the story and help make a fantasy world like the one inside Wonka's factory believable, whilst at the same time preserving the charm of the original book.

After finding success in the live-action realm, Burton dipped his toes back into cartoons with the 2005 macabre romance Corpse Bride, about a skittish groom voiced by Johnny Depp, who finds himself married to a murdered young woman voiced by Helena Bonham Carter after he inadvertently practices wedding vows in front of her. Corpse Bride is not the macabre horror story the title suggests, but a sweet and visually lovely tale of love lost, and he uses the caricatures to flesh out his characters in such a way that draws you into their lives. And Danny Elfman's score and soundtrack may in fact be the best score of his career. It's a stunning accompaniment that moves the beautiful poetry towards a sort of performance art that comes to life on the screen. The songs, from the lyrics to the music to the performances, are often funny and constantly entertaining us, like the wedding song.

0: Dig, it must be quite sublime.
1: They're missing something.
2: Try some dust.
0: I wish I had more time.
1: Perhaps there's something I can do. These bones might help a bit.
2: My nose.
1: Sorry.
0: Wait a minute, that's it.
2: Well, a little that.
1: A little this.
2: The perfect

Tim Burton has revealed 145 years later what happened following the original story in 1865 when all the tea things are left soiled at the tea party in the film Alice in Wonderland. Burton's 2010 movie imagines Alice, played by Australian actor Mia Wasikowska, returning as a 19-year-old to this strange land to find that it is plunged in gloom. The tea party is still going, but all the dishes are wrecked, the cups have sprung leaks, and the event itself is sighted in some wasteland. Alice is still seen battling with the Red Queen, played by Helena Bonham Carter, and helped by her friend the Mad Hatter, played by Johnny Depp. Dark and sometimes grim, this version of Alice in Wonderland has not been reviewed very highly with some critics. Sometimes it's best to leave original storylines in their original format.

And that was Strange Love by Karen O from the 2012 movie Frankenweenie. In 1984, Disney produced Burton's short film Frankenweenie about a boy who tries to bring his small dog back from the dead. When he made the film, Disney didn't know what to do with him. It's like here's this really interesting guy who's making these really scrawny black and white movies. Let's let him go. And so Disney fired him. But then in 2012, Burton remade Frankenweenie, but this time into a feature film. Burton loads up the movie with loving references to the classic Universal monster movies that undoubtedly inspired him. Directed by Tim Burton in 2014 and based on a true story, Big Eyes tells the story of Margaret Keane, who became one of America's most successful painters in the 1950s. However, her success was short-lived when her husband, Walter Keane, took credit for all of her paintings, as he convinces Margaret that no one would want to buy art from a lady painter. Margaret later sues Walter to reclaim the credit she rightly deserved. And it's interesting how the court case was resolved. The judge asked both parties to do a drawing there and then in the courtroom to realise the issue. And of course, Walter came unstuck and the rest is history. Big Eyes is an interesting change of pace for Burton, more straightforward than eccentric, with most of the focus on the actors instead of the art direction. From the movie Big Eyes, here is Lana Del Rey with Big Eyes.

The first Planet of the Apes film was released starring Charlton Heston and Roddy McDowall as Caesar. In 2001, Tim Burton took a swing at bringing the sci-fi franchise into the new millennium with state-of-the-art makeup and visual effects. Set in 2029, it shows Leo Davidson, played by Mark Wahlberg, who works aboard the space station Oberon, entering an electromagnetic storm and being thrown to the year 5021. He lands on a world ruled by an ape named General Thade, played by Tim Roth, teams up with a female ape named Ari, played by Helena Bonham Carter, who is protesting for human rights and tries to find his way back to his own home and time. Though possessed of a keen vision and featuring remarkable performances from Tim Roth and Helena Bonham Carter, it stumbled in Burton's familiar weak spot, the plot. Tim Burton's adaptation of Planet of the Apes went down as one of the director's more epic misfires. However, Danny Elfman's soundtrack was amazing.

0: Tim is a rare thing in cinema. He's an auteur, he's a visionary. He's an artist with images and thoughts. Got a lot going on in there. Tim is a real thing, really the real, real thing.
1: He creates these spaces out of his own head, and they're giant playgrounds with such a wide scope of things to be done.
2: He examines in a different way to make something that's scary beautiful at the same time.
3: There is no separation between how Tim feels and how Tim sees the world.
4: I would love to take a trip inside his brain, the kingdom that is his heart, where these characters live. They just roam around and come out from sketches to film.
5: My whole life is a dark room.
6: The fact that you can see him, the artist behind the movie, is very unique, and that's why people really relate to it.
7: Tim has all the words inside. Sometimes they don't come out, so they come out in other ways.
8: He's always drawing. He's always working on something artistically.
3: And then sometimes something becomes the beginning of an idea that makes it into his movie.
2: There is a real life in that line, as there is in himself, and he's a constantly moving line.
9: They may not understand.
8: His brain is working so fast, much faster than the words want to come out. He'll kind of literally go up and like walk around for a minute and then kind of try to respond to what you were talking about.
0: Tim speaks in sort of fractalized parts of sentences, but kind of shuffles the various parts. You have to put them back in their place to form whole sentences. That's how you learn to speak Timish.
10: Other directors, they take interest in certain aspects, whether it's the acting or this or that. Tim, it's every single frame. It is like a painting, where it's his touch in every single aspect. He will work on it until it's ripped away from his hands, filling it in, coloring it in, the last detail.
3: What you've seen on screen is just the tip of the iceberg.
11: Back in the early days of his career at Walt Disney Studios, Burton chose to make his own animated film, and the result was a modest 6-minute short about a boy named Vincent. It would be his first demonstration of artistic style and the beginning of his career as a director. Vincent is the story of a little boy named Vincent Molloy, who, rather than playing with the rest of the boys, spends his time dreaming he is just like his hero, Vincent Price. The story, written in verse, is narrated by Vincent Price himself, and it's obvious that he's enjoying the whole thing. When Vincent Price was asked what he thought of the short, he said that it was the most gratifying thing that ever happened. It was immortality, better than a star on Hollywood Boulevard.
12: This is Vincent Price.

Between his love of Vincent Price, skeletons and cemeteries, Burton soaked up plenty of Gothic inspiration as a child. As a mature artist, Tim Burton's work married his love of the surreal to stories that stripped away the banality of everyday, politely civilized life. Well, I hope you enjoyed the stories and music from my collection of Tim Burton films. I'm Maggie Morgan, and you've been listening to Meet Me at the Movies. This program is produced in the studios of 2RRR Sydney and is being heard across Australia on the Community Radio Network. So, until we meet at the movies next time, be kind to one another.

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2: National Radio News.
3: Good afternoon, I'm Alyssa Delfs. Australia has opened a line of communication with authorities in Nepal and China, also offering additional supports. At least 34 Australians are among the 1,500 people missing in the flash flooding across the Nepal-Tibet border, while at least 160 people have been killed. Foreign Minister Penny Wong says it's been difficult to obtain new information, but Australia is doing everything it can to learn more about the evolving situation and keep the families of impacted Australians notified of any changes.
4: I've spoken this morning to the Ambassador for Australia to Nepal, and I have also spoken to Scott Dewar, our Ambassador in Beijing. I've conveyed to them our support, my request that they do everything they are able to ascertain the whereabouts and welfare of any Australians. Invited them to contact me if they need further assistance.
3: Attacks secretly slapped on Victorian Transport commuters will be scrapped. As David Wilson reports, it comes with an apology from the new state premier, who was also denied involvement in the levy's creation.
5: A report by the Victorian Auditor General's office into Melbourne Suburban Rail Loop yesterday revealed a previously undisclosed levy was placed on all public transport fares in the capital and regional Victoria. The charge was introduced as an annual 1% increase in fares on top of yearly inflation increases from the start of 2025. But it was not acknowledged by the government or Transport Victoria in their public communications about fare increases this year or last. New Premier Ben Carroll, who was Public Transport Minister in 2021 when the charge was approved, today vowed to abolish the levy.
6: The way this charge was created and implemented, there was a lack of transparency. That is why today I'm announcing I will abolish it.
3: An outer southern Perth beach remains closed following the death of a humpback whale. Perth Zoo veterinarians have attended Port Kennedy Beach today to collect biological samples and data. WA authorities say the whale passed away overnight after it was found beached yesterday. Authorities have thanked those involved in the response and the local community for their care, concern and respect for the animal. The world's biggest food fight will shortly get underway in Spain. Shannon Kirkwood has more.
7: International visitors have converged on the small town of Banul near Valencia for La Tomatina. Trucks will unload more than 100 metric tons of overripe, low-quality tomatoes into the streets just before midday local time today, and then 20,000 people will stick it out for the hour-long tomato battle. Participants must abide by one rule: the tomatoes must be squashed before being thrown to avoid serious injury.
3: And rain and storms on the cards for the west of the country tomorrow, with settled conditions elsewhere after a cold and wet start to the week for the east. The Bureau of Meteorology's David Croc has the forecast.
8: And the main feature is this low pressure system down here in southeastern WA. That's been bringing showers, rain and storms across much of southern Western Australia this week, and tomorrow's the turn of the far southeast. Elsewhere in the country, a weak cold front clips Tasmania and southern Victoria during tomorrow, but the rest of the country will remain dry and settled under this large high pressure system.
3: And taking a look at sport, Geelong have been fined $140,000 for failing to officially let the AFL know about the concussion waiver in Jake Koljasny's contract. The penalty is $100,000 plus a suspected sanction of $40,000, which comes after the league fined Geelong in October following an investigation into the club's third-party agreements. James Peters KC was brought in by the AFL to investigate Geelong and found the failure to lodge the variation was an oversight. Koljasny has not played since the story broke, but has returned to training this week ahead of the finals.
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12: Coming up on Space Time. NASA forced to scrap its Swift rescue mission. The Milky Way's first big galactic collision. And understanding the stuff atoms are made of. All that and more coming up on Space Time.
0: Welcome to Space Time with Stuart Gary.

NASA has been forced to abandon its planned rescue mission to save the Swift Gamma Ray Space Telescope. Ongoing attitude control problems with the Link rescue craft mean the mission has been scrapped, and Swift will now be allowed to fall back to Earth in an uncontrolled descent in the next couple of months, burning up in the atmosphere. Swift was designed to provide astronomers with an early warning system for the detection of the most powerful explosions in the universe, gamma ray bursts. These events only last a matter of seconds before quickly fading away, and Swift provided the necessary heads-up needed to allow astronomers to swing more powerful telescopes towards the direction of the blasts. Swift was launched in November 2004 on a 600-kilometer high orbit, which was thought to be high enough to allow it to remain operational for its primary two-year mission, and so it wasn't equipped with any onboard propulsion systems. However, the mission has been so successful, detecting around 100 gamma-ray bursts every year, that managers just kept the mission going for 21 years. However, the current climax of the Sun's 11-year solar cycle has been more violent than anticipated, sending powerful solar flares and coronal mass ejections towards the Earth and causing the planet's atmosphere to wobble, expanding and contracting with each new space weather event. And that's led to increased atmospheric drag on the spacecraft, accelerating its orbital decay. The Link rescue craft was meant to rendezvous with Swift, then maneuver around the orbital telescope, find a good attachment point, and then use its three robotic arms to capture and gradually boost Swift back up into a higher orbit. The Link spacecraft was flown into orbit on July the 3rd aboard a Northrop Grumman Pegasus XL rocket, which was drop-launched from the underbelly of a specially modified Lockheed L-1011 TriStar airliner 40,000 feet above the South Pacific Ocean. Mission managers established communications with Link and conducted in-orbit checkouts over the following weeks. However, the Link spacecraft suddenly experienced a major anomaly, sending the vehicle into an uncontrolled multi-axis spin, tumbling wildly in orbit and sporadically losing communications with mission managers on the ground. While the rescue vehicle's operators, Catalyst Space, were able to get some control over the spacecraft, it wasn't enough to save the mission. And so NASA have taken the decision not to proceed with a rescue attempt. This is Space Time. Still to come, the Milky Way's first big galactic collision, and understanding the stuff that atoms are made of. All that and more still to come on Space Time.

Astronomers have discovered what was probably the first major galactic collision involving our home galaxy, the Milky Way, cannibalizing a dwarf galaxy called the low-energy Kraken Heracles, or LKH, less than 2 billion years after the Big Bang. The Milky Way grew to its current size by consuming, merging with, or cannibalizing smaller galaxies. In fact, that's how all galaxies grow. Now, new data from NASA's Hubble Space Telescope has shown definitive evidence of a dwarf galaxy merging with the young Milky Way in the earliest phases of its evolution. The findings, reported in the journal Nature Astronomy, extend science's understanding of our galaxy's history by some 1.8 billion years. The most recent massive merger in our galaxy's history took place with the Sagittarius dwarf galaxy, beginning more than 6 billion years ago and still happening today. Looking back into the even more distant past, astronomers learned that the Milky Way consumed another dwarf galaxy called the Gaia Sausage Enceladus about 10 billion years ago. This ancient merger greatly affected the structure of our galaxy's disk of stars. Lots of other smaller mergers have occurred between these two major events. But of course, our galaxy's history doesn't stop there. Both observations and computer simulations have suggested another, much larger merger preceded these two, though the exact specifics of this event have been heavily debated. Now, Hubble's uncovered definitive evidence of the earlier merger, which occurred around 11.8 billion years ago. That's just 2 billion years after the Big Bang. The study's lead author, David Mazzari, from the Astrophysics and Space Science Observatory in Bologna, says while the Milky Way is our home galaxy, we don't fully understand how our house was built. Using NASA's Hubble Space Telescope, together with astronomical surveys and data from other spacecraft like the European Space Agency's Gaia mission, Mazzari and colleagues have been piecing together the early history of our galaxy. Of course, the further back in our galaxy's history scientists attempt to look, the more difficult it becomes to fully understand what's going on. When the Milky Way was young, it was much smaller and much closer in size to the galaxies it was crashing into. It was also more chaotic, and it's possible that signs of mergers have been erased over billions of years. And it was into this murky past that Hubble has been peering. The authors used Hubble to study the Milky Way's globular clusters, immense, roughly spherical collections of tens of thousands to millions of stars. Globular clusters contain some of the oldest stars in our galaxy, and they can act as cosmic archaeological sites, preserving stars from other galaxies the Milky Way's collected. Thanks to the high resolution and deep Hubble imaging, the authors were able to measure both the age and metallicity of these clusters with unprecedented precision. Astronomers refer to all elements on the periodic table other than hydrogen and helium, which were formed in the Big Bang, as metals. And metals are created in stars, either during their lifetime or when they die. And so the greater the metallicity of a star, the older it is. Thanks to the high resolution and deep Hubble imaging, coupled with the measurements from Gaia, this made it possible to distinguish a population of globular clusters that appear to be very different from the others. And these are the clusters that were born in the ancient dwarf galaxy, LKH. And they tell both how big this galaxy was and when it was cannibalized by the Milky Way. The authors analyzed Hubble observations of 39 globular clusters from the inner 20,000 light-years of our galaxy, where evidence of the most ancient mergers should be preserved. They expected this sample to contain globular clusters that formed within the young Milky Way, as well as those collected from the Gaia Sausage Enceladus dwarf galaxy about 10 billion years ago. Using Hubble's sensitive observations to determine each cluster's precise age and associated metallicity, Mazzari and colleagues determined there was a third population of globular clusters within the inner regions of our galaxy. They found these clusters are older than the group collected in the Gaia Sausage Enceladus merger, but younger than those born in the original Milky Way, regardless of their metallicity. These clusters, therefore, came from a separate, even earlier merger, in which our Milky Way absorbed, cannibalized, if you will, a dwarf galaxy containing roughly 500 million times the mass of our Sun, a significant fraction of our galaxy's total mass at the time. They named this dwarf galaxy Low Energy Kraken Heracles, or LKH, in honor of three earlier research papers that championed the idea of a merger early in our galaxy's history. Now, when you think about it, such a large merger so early in the Milky Way's formation history would have had profound implications for the evolution of our galaxy. Mazzari says that some past studies have argued that this earliest phase of our galaxy's evolution was defined by stars born only in our own galaxy.
But he says this shows that stars born in external galaxies also need to be considered. This is Space Time. Still to come, understanding the stuff atoms are made of. And later in the science report, successful phase 3 trials of a new Australian-developed personalised mRNA cancer vaccine. All that and more still to come on Space Time.

0: New observations made at the Large Hadron Collider, the world's biggest atom smasher, are revealing some of the basic fundamental physics of our universe. The new measurements are challenging long-standing hypotheses of how gluons behave inside atomic nuclei. Gluons are force particles that bind subatomic elemental particles called quarks together inside protons and neutrons, making up the nucleus of atoms. Now, new research by the ALICE experiment at CERN's Large Hadron Collider is showing how two rival explanations for how gluons behave inside atomic nuclei can now be experimentally distinguished. The research reported in the journal Physical Review Letters provides the first multidimensional measurements of incoherent J-psi photonuclear production as a function of both interaction energy and momentum transfer. This measurement gives scientists their clearest view yet of how gluons act at high energies. One of the study's authors, Daniel Tapiatakaki, from the ALICE collaboration at CERN, the European Organization for Nuclear Research, says that although quarks are often described as the fundamental building blocks of matter, nearly all the mass of the visible universe, from the atoms in your body to the matter inside stars, actually comes from the energy carried by gluons, the strong nuclear force that binds quarks together. Understanding how gluons behave inside nuclei is therefore essential to understanding how matter itself acquires its mass and structure. To study how gluons fluctuate within nuclei with more spatial resolution than ever previously possible, the authors used an experimental technique called incoherent J-psi photonuclear production. Tapiatakaki says the measurements were performed using data collected during run 2 of the Large Hadron Collider, where fast-moving lead nuclei pass close to one another without directly colliding. In these encounters, intense electromagnetic fields surrounding the nuclei behaved as beams of high-energy photons. When one of these photons strikes another nucleus, it can briefly produce a particle called a J-psi, whose production provides a sensitive probe for the underlying gluon structure. Unlike other measurements that average over the entire nucleus, incoherent J-psi production is sensitive to local fluctuations in gluon density, allowing scientists to probe structures smaller than a proton. And these intense gluon fields present inside every nucleus make up nearly all of the visible matter in the universe. Yet their collective behavior remains one of the greatest challenges in modern physics. Tapiatakaki says these experiments using incoherent production is sort of like switching from a blurry image to a high-resolution microscope. It allows scientists to see how gluons fluctuate and organize themselves inside atomic nuclei. By varying the momentum transfer, the experiment effectively changes the focus of the microscope. At resolutions of 0.6, 0.3 and 0.2 femtometers, ALICE progressively probes smaller and smaller regions inside the nucleus. The finest resolution corresponds to structures only a quarter the size of a proton. At these extraordinary scales, physicists have observed evidence that the gluons begin to behave collectively, a phenomenon known as gluon saturation. The authors measured incoherent J-psi production across a wide range of photon nucleus energies, from 20 right up to 633 billion electron volts. At the same time, they also examined how the interaction changes with momentum transfer, which corresponds to how finely the nucleus is being probed. The results revealed a striking pattern. At the smaller spatial scales explored, the production rate of J-psi particles was significantly suppressed, with a statistical significance of about 3 standard deviations. This suppression challenges a long-standing explanation known as nuclear shadowing, which has successfully described previous measurements. Now, in that framework, gluons inside the nucleus partially overlap and obscure each other, similar to layers of clouds blocking out sunlight, reducing the probability of certain particle production processes. The new measurements indicate that conventional nuclear shadowing alone can't fully explain the observed data. Instead, the observations are consistent with a different phenomenon known as gluon saturation, which is predicted by the theory of quantum chromodynamics, which describes the strong nuclear force. Tapiatakaki says that in this regime, gluons become so densely packed that they begin interacting strongly with one another, limiting how many can exist in a given region. The project is just one of hundreds of experiments being undertaken by CERN, the European Centre for Nuclear Research.
1: CERN is the world's largest particle physics research laboratory. It covers 6 square kilometres, scattered over 12 sites either side of the Franco-Swiss border near Geneva. In 34 kilometres of tunnels and caverns the size of cathedrals, at over 100 metres underground, CERN hosts facilities for experimental physics. Scientists from all over the world work here in international collaborations to study and understand the mysteries of the universe. Stars, planets, seas, air, humans, everything around us is made of matter. Matter is made of atoms. Atoms are made of electrons orbiting around a nucleus, which in turn is made of protons and neutrons. Inside these, we find quarks. In CERN's newest accelerator, the Large Hadron Collider, particles collide at nearly the speed of light to study the quarks and other particles. Many of these particles only existed in the early universe for a fraction of a second after the Big Bang, when all the energy transformed into matter. In CERN's accelerators, we can recreate conditions that existed just after the Big Bang and shed light on such questions as, why do particles have mass? What is the nature of dark matter in the universe? Why did matter triumph over antimatter in the first moments of the universe, making our existence possible? What was the state of matter just after the Big Bang? Four gigantic instruments called particle detectors study the data from the LHC collisions in search of the answers to these fundamental questions. The experimental and theoretical study of these conditions allows us to understand the fundamental laws of nature and to unveil the ultimate mysteries that govern our universe. In the course of their research, CERN scientists have often come across discoveries that have affected our everyday life. The technology used for particle detectors is at the origin of security scanning equipment and several medical applications. And the World Wide Web was invented at CERN in 1990 by the British scientist Tim Berners-Lee. The web soon grew beyond the world of particle physics and has become our primary repository of information, changing and improving the way people interact and communicate. To treat these massive amounts of data produced by the Large Hadron Collider, physicists, together with experts from industry, are building a web of cooperative computing called the GRID. The GRID will allow thousands of research centers and universities to share their data storage resources and computing power, transforming the Internet into a giant global supercomputer and building capacity for the science of tomorrow.
0: This is Space Time.

0: And time now to take a brief look at some of the other stories making news in science this week with a science report. Australia's recorded its first case of H5N1 bird flu in a mammal on the mainland. Authorities say the virus was found in a dead long-nosed fur seal at Beachport on the South Australian limestone coast 300 kilometres south of Adelaide. The infection likely came from contact with nearby sick seabirds. The Australian mainland had been bird flu free until the current outbreak began in June. There have now been over 300 positive H5N1 bird flu events recorded in Australia since the outbreak began, with 194 of those in South Australia alone. Federal Agriculture Minister Julie Collins says the concerning development wasn't unexpected. The virus's jump from birds into mammals was always coming, with 13,359 fur-sealed pups dying on the Australian territory of Heard Island a year ago, wiping out 75% of the local seal juvenile population. Researchers have found that wildfires, especially those that happen in areas that are used for mining, agriculture, and where people live, could increase the levels of arsenic in nearby drinking water. A report in the journal PNAS reviewed 20 studies on fires across the world, including Australia, finding 16 showing an increase or likely increase in arsenic in bodies of water following a bushfire. They say runoff was the most common pathway for the arsenic, and while most average values didn't exceed drinking water standards, they found 6 of the studies showed that it did. They found the highest concentrations, 7 times the recommended maximum, was measured in water after a fire near an old mining operation, and higher values were seen downstream of burned agricultural and urban areas. Moderna and Merck have announced successful Phase 3 trials of a new Australian-developed personalised mRNA melanoma cancer vaccine. The successful trials mean the treatment could be made available to oncology patients within 2 years. The mRNA vaccine works by being tailor-made to each individual using the genetic blueprint of their individual tumour cells in order to help immune cells better recognise and eradicate those cancer cells. The company says their trial shows statistically significant and clinically meaningful improvements in the amount of time patients went without cancer signs or symptoms returning or spreading. The Phase 3 trials involved 1,137 patients split between the personalized mRNA vaccine combined with the current standard immunotherapy drugs and a control group that used just the standard immunotherapy drugs on their own. A new study warns that the more plastic pollution sable shearwaters on Lord Howe Island consume as young seabirds, the less likely they are to survive at sea and safely return to their colony as breeding adults. The findings, reported in the journal PNAS, examine 15 years of data looking at how plastic ingestion by marine wildlife affects organisms at a population level. The birds belong to Lord Howe Island's Ned's Beach Rookery in the South Pacific Ocean, 600 kilometres east of Taree on the New South Wales mid-north coast. The authors found that up to 20% of fledglings had ingested more than a gram of plastic, and consuming that much plastic was associated with at least an 11% reduction in the probability of birds surviving to return and breed at the colony. And birds that ingested more than 5 grams of plastic were almost always never seen again. A new study has shown that more than 90% of rainforests in the Blue Mountains west of Sydney may be hiding in plain sight, wrongly catalogued as eucalypt forests. A report in the Journal of Vegetation Classification and Survey claims scientists have uncovered previously unrecognised fire-sensitive rainforest communities tucked away deep in the region's rugged gullies, with rainforest extent found to be 3 to 4 times greater than what official maps indicate. The newly identified rainforests support ancient Gondwanian plant lineages, rare species, and previously unknown populations of critically endangered scrub turpentine. A rainforest is a tall, dense forest that gets very high amounts of rain each year, usually more than 1,800 to 2,500 millimetres, that's 70 to 100 inches on the old scale. These lush ecosystems cover only a small part of the Earth's surface, but are home to more than half of the world's plant and animal species. This is Space Time.
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0: After some 24 days at sea, a SpaceX recovery team has successfully towed Starship 40 into sheltered waters on the leeward side of the remote Australian Indian Ocean territory of Christmas Island. The unplanned operation had been hastily put together after the spacecraft unexpectedly held together following its splashdown off the Western Australian coast. Starship 40 had been launched into orbit on Test Flight 13 from SpaceX's Boa Chica Starbase on the Texas Gulf Coast. The hour-long test flight saw the world's largest and most powerful rocket, a 122-meter-tall Starship Super Heavy, successfully blasted into space and achieve all its major test goals. The flight used the latest Block 3 incarnation of the rocket, together with a new ignition sequence for its 33 new, more powerful Raptor 3 version engines. The successful stage separation saw the launch vehicle's first stage, known as the Super Heavy, carry out a textbook boost back burn, returning to Earth and splashing down off the Texas coast. However, only 10 of the planned 13 Raptors lit up for the landing burn, with a further two failing shortly afterwards. Now that meant Super Heavy descended too quickly and consequently hit the water much too hard. Meanwhile, the Starship upper stage, known simply as the ship, continued to climb to its planned suborbital altitude, where it successfully deployed 20 Starlink version 3 broadband test satellites and also successfully undertook a Raptor engine restart. It then re-entered the atmosphere, performing a perfect descent and water landing, gently splashing down and toppling over into the ocean. However, surprisingly, rather than sinking, it remained buoyant, bobbing up and down on the waves. Now that's never happened before, but it gave SpaceX an opportunity to recover the vehicle for more detailed examination. See, usually SpaceX engineers only end up with data from onboard instruments and cameras, so having the actual spacecraft to look at was a huge bonus. SpaceX boss Elon Musk quickly organized a recovery operation, with a SpaceX splashdown monitoring ship Go Australis remaining stationed near Ship 40. The splashdown occurred roughly 1,300 kilometres off the Western Australian coast and so required specialised ocean-going tugs for the operation. Two tugboats, Norman Ranger and Skimmer Tide, were contracted and quickly set out from the Australian port of Dampier to undertake recovery efforts. Now, Norman Ranger's a big anchor-handling tug. It's used to dealing with huge quarter-million and half-million-ton iron ore bulk carriers, so an empty 200-ton spacecraft shouldn't be a problem. The problem is, Starship wasn't fitted with any anchor points to attach a tow rope to, and that's where Skimmertide came in. It delivered a string of large Yokohama rubber buffer fenders, which would be placed around the spacecraft, encircling it like a lasso and cushioning it from damage so it could be towed. These buffer fenders use compressed air to absorb impact energy during ship-to-ship or ship-to-dock operations, protecting vessels and port structures from damage. However, the ocean currents and winds proved to be a major challenge for maneuvering the spacecraft, which was sitting high in the water. That meant slow progress and an awfully long journey back to Port Dampier. Making matters worse, the fenders were damaging the spacecraft's heat shield tiles, which were one of the key items engineers wanted to examine. So it was eventually decided to change plans, remove the fenders and attach a tow line to one of the spacecraft's Raptor vacuum engines. And there was still that ongoing fight against the prevailing winds and swell. Eventually, SpaceX decided to change course. Instead of heading east to the Australian mainland, they'd head north to Christmas Island instead, arriving there a few days ago. The heavy lift ship Forte has now arrived at Christmas Island to load and transport Starship. Forte is a semi-submersible, meaning it will flood its ballast tanks to submerge just enough to allow Starship to be positioned above its deck. It'll then empty its ballast tanks again and refloat, lifting the spacecraft out of the water for transport back to the United States. Needless to say, NASA's monitoring these events closely, with a version of Starship called the HLS to be one of the vehicles used to transport Artemis crew from the Orion spacecraft down to the lunar surface and back again once manned operations to the lunar South Pole get underway. A test of those capabilities is slated for next year in low Earth orbit using the Artemis 3 mission, which will attempt docking a manned Orion capsule with the Starship. And if that goes well, then a manned lunar landing is likely to happen in 2028. This is Space Time. China has finally landed a reusable rocket in one piece. The ZhuQ-3Y-2 is a Chinese copy of SpaceX's Falcon 9, adopting as much of the American reusable first-stage booster's designs as possible. The Chinese mission was launched from the Dongfeng Commercial Space Innovation Pilot Zone in northwestern China. The facility serves as a key technology test site and launch complex used primarily by China's ever-expanding commercial aerospace industry. Following its launch, the ZhuQ3Y2 first stage separation happened as planned 137 seconds into the flight, with the upper stage and payload then continuing to orbit and successfully deploying the Honghu-03 satellite. Meanwhile, the launch vehicle's first stage booster returned to Earth and successfully landed at the Land Space Landing Site No. 1 in Ganzhou Province 6 minutes after its launch. However, after touchdown, leftover liquid methane and oxygen propellant suddenly ignited, triggering a fire which weakened one of the carbon fiber landing legs, causing the stainless steel booster to topple over, crashing to the ground. A less than auspicious end for what had been a successful mission. This is Space Time.

0: Russia has developed a prototype nuclear plasma engine which could cut journey times to the red planet Mars from 6 months to just 30 days. And they hope to have a full-scale version of the system operational by 2030. Rather than using conventional chemical rocket engines, scientists at the Rosatom-affiliated Trzysk Institute near Moscow claim their experimental propulsion system ionizes hydrogen into a plasma that accelerates these charged particles using powerful magnets. They say their 300-kilowatt prototype successfully accelerated plasma to 100 kilometers per second. Now, if successfully upscaled and integrated into a spacecraft, this continuous thrust mechanism could reduce one-way travel from the Earth to Mars to between 30 and 60 days. Such a dramatic speed-up would greatly cut astronauts' exposure to hazardous cosmic radiation and also reduce the amount of fuel and other supplies needed for the journey. With existing technologies, a manned mission to the Red Planet is likely to take 2 years, 6 months to get there, a year on the surface waiting for Mars to be in the right orbital position compared to the Earth for the return, and then 6 months to return to Earth. However, the Russian scientists behind the project admit there's still some major engineering challenges needed to be overcome before the system could be turned into a viable option for spaceflight. These include things like thermal control, long-term durability, and the generation of immense electrical power in deep space. This is Space Time.
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0: And time now to turn our eyes to the skies and check out the night skies for September on Skywatch. September was the seventh month of the year in the old Roman calendar, which had just 10 months. That's before the addition of January and February. That 10-month year is still reflected today in the name September or Septum, being Latin for seven. October, octo, meaning eight. November and Novem, nine. And December or Deci, meaning 10. It really wasn't until the Gregorian calendar that January the 1st marked the start of the new year. But in the beginning, it was mostly only Catholic countries that adopted it. Protestant nations only gradually moved across, with the British, for example, not adopting the Reformed calendar until 1752. Prior to that date, the British Empire and its American colonies still celebrated the New Year on March the 25th, marking the Feast of the Annunciation and Easter. The earliest recordings of a New Year celebration are believed to have taken place in Mesopotamia around 2000 BCE, around the time of the Northern Hemisphere vernal equinox in mid-March. A variety of other dates tied to the seasons are also used by various ancient cultures. The Egyptians, Phoenicians, and Persians began their New Year off with the fall equinox, and the Greeks celebrated it on the winter solstice. While the Jewish New Year, or Rosh Hashanah, the Festival of Trumpets, occurs in September, where it marks the beginning of the Northern Hemisphere cycle of sowing, growth, and harvest, and apparently the creation of Adam and Eve, according to the Jewish Bible, the Old Testament. The September equinox will take place at 10:05 in the morning of Wednesday, September the 23rd, Australian Eastern Standard Time. That's 8:05 in the evening of Tuesday the 22nd of September, US Eastern Daylight Time, and 5 minutes past midnight in the morning of Wednesday, September the 23rd, Greenwich Mean Time. The day marks the point in Earth's orbit around the Sun when the planet's rotational axial tilt means the Sun will appear to rise exactly due east to someone standing on the equator. It means almost equal hours of darkness and light. In fact, the word equinox is derived from the Latin, meaning Aquinas or equal, and nox meaning night. It all comes about because Earth's rotational axis is tilted at an angle of around 23.4 degrees in relation to the ecliptic, the plane created by Earth's orbit around the Sun, and Earth's axial tilt is pointed to the same direction in the sky, regardless of Earth's orbital position around the Sun. So, on other days of the year, either the northern or southern hemisphere are tilted more towards the Sun. But on the two equinoxes, around March the 21st and September 23rd, the tilt of Earth's axis is directly perpendicular to the Sun's rays. For those in the northern hemisphere, it means the start of fall or autumn, while those of us south of the equator are moving into spring. It's also worth noting that the solstices and equinoxes change, and they're impacted by what's known as precession. That causes Earth's spin axis to wobble ever so slightly, sort of like the axle of a spinning top. Now, the rate of precession is only very slight, just half a degree per century, so you don't notice it on normal human timescales. but because the direction of Earth's axis of rotation determines at which point in Earth's orbit around the Sun the seasons occur, precession will cause a particular season, for example, the Southern Hemisphere summer, to occur at a slightly different place on the calendar from year to year over a 26,000-year cycle relative to the planet's orbital position. At the same time, obliquity causes the angle of the axial tilt to change with respect to the ecliptic, that is, Earth's orbital plane around the Sun. Earth's obliquity, that is the tilt of the axis, is currently 23.5 degrees. And it's what's actually responsible for the seasons, and that varies over a cycle of roughly 41,000 years, between approximately 22.1 and 24.5 degrees. This axial tilt or obliquity changes due to the gravitational pull of the Sun, the Moon, and other planets. A higher obliquity leads to more extreme seasons, while a lower tilt results in milder seasons and can contribute to glacial periods. Then there's eccentricity. This involves changes in the actual shape of Earth's orbit around the Sun, sometimes making it more circular and other times more elliptical. This gradually shifts the point of perihelion, which is Earth's closest orbital position to the Sun. Now, these three effects, precession, obliquity, and eccentricity, are collectively known as Milankovitch cycles, and they affect the amount of solar energy reaching the planet and have a major influence on climatic patterns. Okay, let's start our tour of the September night skies by looking towards the east and the constellation of

guy forevermore, still in his half-goat, half-fish guise. The brightest star in Capricornus is Delta Capricorni, also known as Denebal Jetty or the Tail of the Goat. It's a near neighbour, located just 39 light-years away. A light-year is about 10 trillion kilometres, the distance a photon can travel in a year at the speed of light, which is about 300,000 kilometers per second in a vacuum, and the ultimate speed limit across the universe. Denebal Jetty is a spectral type A white Beta Lyra variable eclipsing binary. It's comprised of two stars closely orbiting each other. Now, astronomers describe stars in terms of spectral types, a classification system based on temperature and characteristics. The hottest, most massive and most luminous stars are known as spectral type O blue stars. They're followed by spectral type B blue white stars, then spectral type A white stars, spectral type F whitish yellow stars, spectral type G yellow stars, that's where our sun fits in, then there's spectral type K orange stars. And the coolest and least massive stars are known as spectral type M red dwarf stars. Each spectral classification can also be subdivided using a numeric digit to represent temperature, with 0 being the hottest and 9 the coolest, and a Roman numeral to represent luminosity. Now put all that together, and our Sun is officially classified as a spectral type G2V or G25 yellow dwarf star. Also included in the stellar classification system are spectral types LT and Y, which are assigned to failed stars known as brown dwarfs, some of which were born as spectral type M red dwarf stars, but became brown dwarfs after losing some of their mass. Brown dwarfs fit into a category between the largest planets, which are about 13 times the mass of Jupiter, and the smaller spectral type M red dwarf stars, which are usually about 75 to 80 times the mass of Jupiter, or about 0.08 solar masses. As we mentioned earlier, Denebal Jetty is a Beta Lyra variable eclipsing binary system. It's made up of two stars closely orbiting each other. The total brightness of the system changes because the two component stars periodically pass in front of each other as seen from Earth, thereby blocking out the light from the other star in the system. The two component stars of Beta Lyra are massive giants or even supergiants, so close to each other that their shapes are heavily distorted by their mutual gravitational forces. This gives each of the stars in the system an ellipsoidal shape with extensive mass flows from one component to the other. Just below Capricornus on the eastern horizon, you'll see the constellation Aquarius, the water carrier to the gods. Greek mythology describes Aquarius as the most beautiful-looking boy that ever lived, and so was carried from Earth up to Mount Olympus by Zeus in the guise of Aquila the Eagle to become the water carrier. The two brightest stars in Aquarius are Alpha and Beta Aquarii, a pair of luminous yellow supergiants that were once spectral type B blue-white stars. The pair are moving through space perpendicular to the plane of the Milky Way galaxy. Beta Aquarii, the brightest of the pair, is also known as Sidal Sud. It's a multiple star system, located about 540 light-years away. The primary star is about 6 times the mass of the Sun, but emits roughly 2,300 times the Sun's luminosity, implying a radius at least 50 times that of our Sun. Beta Aquarii appears to have at least two faint companion stars, but you'll need a decent-sized telescope to see them. The second brightest star in Aquarius is Alpha Aquarii, also known as Sidal Melek. It's about 520 light-years away, around 6.5 times as massive as the Sun, and some 3,000 times as luminous. Next, we move to the southern constellation of Pisces Astrinus, the Southern Fish. The brightest star in the constellation is Fomalhaut, the mouth of the Southern Fish and the 18th brightest star in the night sky. Interestingly, thousands of years ago, it was used to mark the position of the winter solstice, the Sun's most southerly position as seen from the Northern Hemisphere. But the precession of the equinoxes, which we talked about earlier, has now moved the Northern winter solstice to its new position in December. Located only 25 light-years away, Fomalhaut is a spectral type A white-yellow star, about twice the mass of the Sun and around 16 times as luminous. It's also a really young star, only about 400 million years old. By comparison, our own star, the Sun, is some 4.6 billion years of age.
Former Holt exhibits an excess of infrared radiation, indicating that

0: surrounded by a circumstellar disk. It's also part of a triple star system, together with a spectral type K orange dwarf star TW Pisces Astrini and a spectral type M red dwarf star LP876-10. Turning to the north now, there you'll see the constellation Pegasus, the winged horse of Greek mythology. Pegasus is the one who delivered Medusa's head to Polydectes, after which he travelled to Mount Olympus in order to become the bearer of thunder and lightning bolts for Zeus. The brightest star in Pegasus is the orange supergiant Epsilon Pegasi, which marks the horse's muzzle. Almost 12 times the mass of the Sun, it's blurted out to a spectral type K supergiant nearing the end of its life. Astronomers are still debating as to whether it will end its days as a core collapse supernova or a rare neon oxygen white dwarf. Also in the north is the constellation Cygnus the Swan, which lies on the plane of the Milky Way galaxy. Cygnus contains the star Deneb, one of the brightest stars in the night sky and one of the corners of the summer triangle. It's also home to the giant Cygnus OB2 Stellar Association, which includes one of the largest known stars in the universe, MNL Cygni, a red hypergiant, about 1,183 times the radius and 50 times the mass of our Sun. In fact, were it placed at the center of our solar system where the Sun is, its surface would extend out beyond the orbit of Jupiter. It's so big, it contains a volume approximately 1.6 billion times that of the Sun. NMR Cygni is located about 5,300 light-years away. Now, Cygnus is also home to Cygnus X-1, a powerful galactic X-ray source which became the first widely accepted black hole. It was discovered back in 1964, and even today it remains one of the most studied astronomical objects in the sky. The black hole is estimated to have about 14.8 times the mass of our Sun, all crammed into an event horizon with a radius of just 44 kilometers. Little wonder black holes are the densest objects in the universe. Located just above the northern horizon this time of the year is the star Vega. It's the brightest star in the constellation Lyra and the fifth brightest star in the night sky. Vega has about twice the mass of our Sun, and it's a relatively young star, less than 500 million years old, and it's also fairly close, just 25 light years away. Now, once again, due to the precession of Earth's rotational axis, Vega used to be the northern pole star around 14,000 years ago, and it will do so again in another 12,000 years' time. Just above Vega is Alpha Aquilae or Altair, the brightest star in the constellation Aquila. It's a spectral type A white-yellow star with about twice the mass of our Sun. Altair is located really nearby, just 16.7 light-years away, and it rotates very rapidly with an equatorial velocity of about 286 kilometers per second. And that's a significant fraction of the star's estimated breakup speed of around 400 kilometers per second. Now, this high rotation rate means Altair isn't spherical, but highly flattened at the poles. Altair is the eye of the eagle that carried Aquarius up to Mount Olympus to become the water bearer for the gods. Looking to the southeast now, and you'll see the bright star Achenar. It's the brightest star of the constellation Eridanus the River. Located around 140 light years away, Achenar has 7 times the mass and 3,000 times the luminosity of our Sun. The star rotates so rapidly it's elliptical in shape, with its equatorial diameter being about 56% wider than its polar diameter. September also sees the bulk of the Origids meteor shower, which is produced as the Earth passes through the debris trail left by the comet KESS C1911N1. KESS is a long-period comet, only reaching the inner solar system every 1800 to 2000 years. Its meteor shower runs between August the 28th and September the 5th. The Origids provide up to 5 swift and bright meteors an hour, with its peak just before dawn on September the 1st. It's best viewed from the northern hemisphere as its radiant, that is the direction the meteors appear to be coming from, lies in the northern sky constellation of Central Auriga. A second meteor shower in the month of September is the Epsilon Perseids, which run from September the 5th to the 21st. Although they're called the Epsilon Perseids, the radiant actually lies closer to the star Beta Perseus or Algol. Now, the Epsilon Perseids should be confused with last month's Perseids meteor shower. That's because while both appear to have their radii in the constellation Perseus, they're caused by debris trails from two very different comets. And joining us now for the rest of our tour of the September night skies is senior science writer and Sky and Telescope magazine contributor, Jonathan Nally.
1: G'day, Stuart. Well, this is actually a great time of year for stargazing. I really do love this season, because especially for us south of the equator, because we have the fantastic constellation Sagittarius. We've got the centre of our galaxy overhead in the evening, best time for stargazing. And we've got the summer constellations beginning to appear in the morning sky. So we're getting a good mix of both winter and summer viewing. So let's start as usual with the Milky Way and the constellations. So at mid-evening, we've got the Milky Way, which is our home galaxy seen from the inside. It's stretching right across the sky from north to south. Now, you do need dark skies to see it. If you're in the city, you're probably not going to see the Milky Way, unfortunately, because it's quite pale. But if you're out of the city, in the country, or you can get away from lights, then you might be able to see it. Certainly, you'll see it in the country. So for those of us at temperate latitudes, sort of mid-latitudes in the southern hemisphere, the centre of the galaxy and the star fields of the constellation Scorpius and Sagittarius are more or less directly overhead, at least they are from where I live. And Scorpius, incidentally, is one of the few constellations that looks like the thing it was supposed to represent, a scorpion. Someone showed me a picture they took on their phone the other night, and they just said, "Oh, I just took a picture of the sky, first time taking a picture of the sky." And I said, "Oh, well, there's Scorpius." And she said, "Where?" And I said, "Oh, I just traced out the line." She said, "Oh, yeah, I can see the scorpion there." So it's big, and it's a huge constellation. It's not a tiny little thing. So no wonder people perhaps don't see it at first. But once you see it, you can't unsee it. You will always know how to recognize Scorpius. And the whole region around there is really great to explore. You can spend hours over multiple nights just sweeping back and forth through this area with a pair of binoculars or a telescope, particularly a telescope that's got a wide field of view. There's so much to see, an endless list of famous, what astronomers call deep sky objects. You've got the Lagoon Nebula, you've got the Trifid Nebula, you've got the Eagle Nebula, the Hubble Telescope took a famous picture of the Eagle Nebula. You've got star clusters like Ptolemy's star clusters and the Wild Duck star cluster, because it looks like a flock of ducks, all sorts of things. Do try to get away from any sources of light pollution if you can. That always helps when you're doing stargazing. Way down south, we've got the Southern Cross lying on its right-hand side. The two bright pointer stars are above it. And if you have really dark skies and you let your eyes adapt to the dark, see if you can spot a dark patch just next to the Southern Cross. This is a huge cloud of dark dust and gas floating in space called the Coal Sack Nebula. And it really does stand out. If you're out in the middle of nowhere and you've got really dark skies and you let your eyes adapt to the dark, then you'll definitely see the Coal Sack. It's like this big black patch next to the Southern Cross. And you get a telescope onto that and sweep through this nebula, you'll see that there are some stars there between us and this huge nebula, and the nebula's blocking all the stars that are behind. In the old days, we'll call it the old days, when astronomers were still investigating these things, no one really knew whether this big dark patch next to the Southern Cross was a hole. We're looking all the way through this hole out through a gap in the galaxy out beyond, or whether it was what it has been found to be, a big floating nebula that's blocking the stars from behind with a few little stars in the foreground. Anyway, that's the Coal Sack. And just near the left-hand star of the Southern Cross, that's at the moment, that's the one that's uppermost in the sky, there's a little cluster of stars called the Jewel Box. And even a pair of binoculars will show it really well. It has a really pretty collection of stars of a variety of different sort of colors. Both star clusters, they generally just have like white stars or blue stars, but this one's got a whole collection of really nicely colored stars. Now, as the night goes on and the Earth turns, the stars will appear to move towards the west, some going below the western horizon and others coming up in the east. By midnight, the Milky Way is now low in the west. It was north-south, sort of straight across the middle of the sky, north-south in the early evening, but by midnight or so, the Milky Way is now low down in the west because the Earth is turning the other direction and the Milky Way will dip below the horizon. But the eastern part of the sky, even though it will seem a bit bare through till about 1 o'clock in the morning, then some other constellations are going to start to rise, including the fabulous Orion constellation that we talk about a lot. And when you see Orion start to come up in the night sky, you know that the seasons are changing. So for us in the southern hemisphere, seeing Orion means that summer months are on their way, and not too far away. And for our friends north of the equator, it means that winter is on its way as well. And in the hours before dawn, you'll see, if you're up that early or up that late, you'll see the constellations Taurus, Gemini there, very close to Orion too. Taurus has got this wedge-shaped cluster of stars called the Hyades, and Gemini has a very small but very prominent star cluster called the Pleiades, which is the Seven Sisters. And I have a really soft spot for both these constellations, as they were some of the first I identified and studied when I was a teenager, using just a pair of binoculars. All I had was a pair of binoculars. I had my mum's binoculars. I think they were 8x30 binoculars, very small. And I had the old star chart that came out of an issue of National Geographic from the 70s. It was a famous star chart, not really intended for use in stargazing because of the way it's drawn, but I managed to figure out some of the constellations. Excuse me, Solstice. I wish I still had it. It'd be worth a mint now, I reckon, an original one of those. Anyway, that's the stars and constellations and things. Let's have a look now where and when we can see the planets this month. And the month actually starts with a bang because we've got Venus appearing very close to a bright star called Spica. They'll only be about 3 moon widths apart in the evening, just in the first couple of days of September. You'll see them about halfway up from the western horizon. I mean, you won't miss Venus. It's big and bright. And the star that's right next to it is called Spica. And as each night passes, Venus will gradually separate from that star and climb a bit higher in the sky, or the star might be getting a little bit lower, or both. And Venus will be joined by the moon on the 15th, very close to the moon. That should be another very pleasant sight. And in the second week of September, you've got the innermost planet, Mercury. We'll be able to see that low above the western horizon after sunset, little bright star-like thing, climbing higher each night. So by the 19th of September, it'll form a nice, straight, equal, even line with that star I mentioned, Spica, and Venus. So it'll go Mercury, Spica, Venus, going up from the horizon. And on the 26th, Mercury, because it's moving through the night sky, it and that star, Spica, will appear even closer together than the Venus and Spica appearing a few weeks earlier, only about 2 moon widths apart. And then as the month ends, we've got Spica, Mercury, and Venus will all be in the same part of the sky, forming a nice little triangle above the western horizon. The next planet is Saturn, which will rise above the eastern horizon about 8:30 p.m. local time at the start of the month, and it'll just get higher and higher each night as the weeks go by, up above the eastern horizon. The other two bright planets, Mars and Jupiter, can only be seen in the morning sky before sunrise, so you've either got to be an early riser or very late getting to bed. Mars is rising about 3 a.m. in the northeast, with Jupiter following about an hour later. And it's interesting to compare the two, because Mars looks really small and dim compared to Jupiter. So to the untrained eye, you'd think that, well, it looks smaller and dimmer, it must be further away. But it's not. At the moment, Mars is about 251 million kilometers from Earth, whereas Jupiter is about 890 million kilometers away. So that's three and a half times further away. But the reason Jupiter looks so much bigger and brighter, even though it's further away than Mars, is that Jupiter is bigger and brighter. It's a huge planet. It's a gas giant, whereas Mars is just a tiny little ball of rock, even smaller than the Earth. And finally, down here on Earth, we're going to reach the equinox on September the 23rd. So in some parts of the world, this date is considered to be the beginning of the relevant season, so either autumn or spring, depending on which hemisphere you're in. And in other parts of the world, it's considered to be roughly the midpoint of the season. So September 23rd this year, so our friends in most countries in the Northern Hemisphere will consider September 23rd to be the start of their autumn. For us, September 23rd, we consider it to be rough midpoint of spring. That's just the way we decide to do it, because we base it more on meteorology than the actual dates. In other parts of the world, of course, such as the parts of the tropics, those sort of seasons, autumn and spring, they don't have much relevance, of course, because a lot of the tropics, they just
2: it's wet or dry. It's that simple. Yeah. And in Darwin,
1: you've got
2: we
1: the dry season, which,
2: build up.
1: You've got the dry season, which is not really very dry, and then you've got the wet season, which is like monsoon, is really, really wet. So equinoxes don't really come into play much there. I mean, it's still the equinox. It's when the sun's crossing the equator, but in terms of meteorology, it doesn't quite apply to about 50% of the world's population. They just have wet or dry, a bit like sandpaper. But anyway, Stuart, that's the night sky for September.
0: That's senior science writer and Sky and Telescope magazine contributor Jonathan Nally, and this is Space Time.

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12: Hello, I'm Alyssa Delfs. Political leaders have given their condolences to those impacted by flash flooding in Nepal overnight. Foreign Minister Penny Wong confirmed at least 34 Australian citizens remain unaccounted for after a huge wall of mud and rock collapsed into a river near the Himalayan border between Nepal and Tibet, and no new updates have been provided for several hours. Greens leader Larissa Waters says it's a devastating outcome.
13: This is an absolute tragedy that caught so many of those people by complete surprise, and the scale of the devastation is just heartbreaking. We know that there's at least 34 Australians who are reported missing, and we wait with bated breath to see whether they are still with us or whether their lives have been lost.
12: Meanwhile, opposition leader Angus Taylor also offered his condolences during a press conference this afternoon.
14: Can I, like Matt, pay tribute to the Nepalese Australian community and those Australians who are unaccounted for in that terrible tragedy we've seen in Nepal, and our thoughts and prayers are with them.
12: Refugee advocates have criticised the federal government's plan to slash its intake of refugees into the country. As David Wilson reports, it comes as all factions of politics spruik their plans to decrease migration numbers.
15: Right now, migration forecasts currently factor in a 6,250-person reduction in humanitarian placements from the start of the 2027-28 financial year. But a 2023 decision to increase the intake to 20,000 people is set to lapse and revert to 1,750 at the next federal budget. A spokesperson from Home Affairs says a final decision is not settled and is likely to link to next year's budget process. Meanwhile, Greens Senator David Shoebridge called the move remarkable, accusing Labour of pandering to One Nation.
12: The Australian Literacy and Numeracy Foundation says vulnerable children are missing out during Book Week 2026. While the foundation is celebrating authors, educators and doctors who bring literacy to life for Australian children, they've also voiced concerns over this year's NAPLAN test results. Chief Executive Anne Hollins says the outcome shows serious declines in the literacy skills of children, and more work is needed from governments to build strong scaffolding for literacy and language education. Legislation seeking to impose a 12-month ban on the import of camera-enabled glasses will be introduced in Parliament. The Greens' plan to block the big tech invention comes in a bid to protect privacy in Australia against covert recording. The wearable cameras appear as normal glasses and allow the wearer to record video and audio without the knowledge of people around them. As part of the legislation, the Privacy Act would be amended so filming, storing or sharing footage from these devices without consent is a clear breach of the law. The Information Commissioner and eSafety Commissioner would also be given power to investigate complaints and issue penalties. And tributes honouring the memory of Dolly Parton are continuing to flood in today. The American singer, songwriter, actress and philanthropist died this week in Nashville, Tennessee at the age of 80 after a short battle with cancer. In the UK, the King's Guard has played 9-5 outside Buckingham Palace in a tribute to her legacy. And taking a look at sport now in NRL, last year's grand finalists, the Broncos and the Storm, will go head-to-head tonight in the first game of round 26. This time around, Brisbane are in 15th place on the ladder, while Melbourne are currently 11th.
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0: Well, Minions, it's Sunday night in Southwest Sydney, which means it's time for an all-new episode of Into the Void. My name is Aaron. I'll be taking you all the way through to midnight.
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6: A fact we all know, but prefer not to think about, is that we will all die one day. The truth is, many of us will live for many months or years with an illness that will eventually lead to our death. Palliative care is an important type of healthcare, focused on supporting people and their families to live as well as they can during this time. Palliative care is holistic care, focused on improving quality of life for people in their last year or two by addressing their physical, emotional, psychological, and spiritual well-being. We caught up with supportive and palliative care physician Dr. Sally Greenaway, who says there are a range of myths about palliative care which can lead to people not receiving the best possible care in the last year of life, including that people can only receive palliative care in a hospital. Sally says that people often picture it being given by specialist nurses, doctors and allied health in a specialist palliative care unit. But in fact, palliative care is everyone's business.
7: It's delivered in the community, in GP's offices, by community nurses, in aged care facilities or nursing homes, as people call them, in general hospitals, in cardiology wards, in dialysis wards. And when there is a lot of complexity and difficulty in helping people feel more comfortable with the challenges of that disease, whether it's their breathing or pain or they need help in managing at home, then they will call in specialist palliative care. Palliative Care Australia has a visual representation of people's needs as a big triangle, with the broad base of the triangle being most people whose needs are met in the community by GPs and aged care staff and so on. And then the next third of the triangle, which is in fact probably about 40% of people, will have their needs met by their own specialist team, whether they're kidney doctors or lung doctors or geriatricians. And then at the top of the triangle, there's about 15% of patients who have such complex needs that the predominant clinicians who will care for them will be the specialist palliative care people.
6: This project is produced with the support of the New South Wales government. Perinatal mental health challenges are serious and affect a large number of new and expecting parents around Australia. Honest and compassionate conversations about perinatal mental health are life-changing, which is why the theme for the recent Perinatal Mental Health Week was Connection Through Conversation. Panda CEO Julie Bornenkoff says their organisation can provide new and expecting parents, and those that care about them, with some great support, information and resources to help them make connections and start conversations.
8: Panda's really proud of the resources that it has developed and brought together, you know, ours and our partners, over this past year to support these conversations. We have on our website an amazing array of different fact sheets and tools. 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
4: 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Some just like the new songs. Love you, I'm sorry the way. For others, it's somewhere in between. 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

0: when Elton John had his own hair. 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
0: 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All the bumping, hustling, bus-stopping hits. 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
8: 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Feels like the first time. Some just like the new songs. 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

fire roaring at my back. As she disappeared, but soon she returned. In her hand was a bottle of wine, in the other a glass.

it is a distinct pleasure of the management to present to you the evening star attraction. Here they are, back after their exclusive three-year tour of Europe, Scandinavia, and the subcontinent. Won't you welcome from Calumet City, Illinois, the show band of Joliet Jake and Elmwood Blues, the Blues Brothers.

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1: Well, Super Sleuths, it's time to get all of the suspects into the one room, present all the evidence, and make sure we pin down the right person as we present and try and solve the mystery from all the clues. That is 3 hours of the best in blues, rhythm and blues, swing and boogie, and the R&B experience. Mark Flanagan with you. Great to have you along for this edition. Plenty of news stories coming up on the way, which are both real and maybe not so real. We've got our horoscopes coming up as well in a short while for those of you who choose not to take control of your lives or accept any responsibility. And we all know people like that. Beginning us underway, this edition is the Bondi Cigars. Junkie for the Past on the R&B Experience.

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House of the Best in Blues, Rhythm and Blues, Swing and Boogie. This is the R&B Experience. That's a John Saunders band with a little bit of religious stuff right at the end of that, you know, when the saints go marching in, or it could be the club song for St Kilda, depending on which way you want to look at it. And a song called Hemingway. Mark Flanning with you. Great to have you along. Hope you've had a wonderful week. It has been a good and bad week. As far as I'm concerned, the Roosters became the most frustrating, annoying team in the NRL with their loss to the West Tigers last week, meaning the minor premiership most likely has gone from their grasp and it will go to either Penrith or the Warriors. You know, we could still claim it. Just depends on a couple of results this week and next week. But, yeah, just anyway. The Giants finished their AFL season with a loss to Adelaide. Hope we won't lose another 185 games next year because of injuries. Yes, 185 games in total that we had players out. The most in the AFL, I think the next was 130-odd. So hopefully we won't lose 8 or 9 players again for season-ending injuries. Queen's Park Rangers brought the universe back into balance with a nil-all draw against Bolton at home. Couldn't believe it. 19 shots during the game, 9 of them on target, 0 goals. Shakes head severely. That is just not good enough, boys. Snowy White now. Here's the situation on the R&B Experience.

3 hours of the best in blues, rhythm and blues, swing and boogie. This is the R&B Experience. Australia's own Lizanne Richards and a song called The Better Love. And you know what is better love? I can tell you quite simply. Better love is in real news stories like this one. Los Angeles police officer Daniel Flores decided to take action about his supervisors and co-workers' alleged racist, misogynistic and homophobic comments. So he turned over around 90 recordings he'd secretly made to his superiors. The LAPD and prosecutors then decided to take action. They charged Flores with 16 felonies for recording confidential communications. Flores' attorney, Alan Jackson, said, quote, "Today, the Los Angeles County District Attorney's Office charged a police officer with a crime for reporting racism inside the LA Police Department," unquote. He argues that the remarks, which were condemned as unacceptable and reprehensible by LAPD Chief Jim McDowell, Mayor Karen Bass and the police union, were all made where they weren't reasonably expecting that they would be overheard or recorded. According to LA District Attorney Nathan Hotchman, quote, "It doesn't matter where you work or who you are, a neighbour, a co-worker, or in this case, a police officer. Your right to privacy in a confidential conversation is protected, no matter who is doing the recording or, with a few exceptions, why they are doing the recording," unquote. If convicted, Flores could spend 13 years in prison. Think about it. You can say anything you like in a conversation between two people and get away with it. Sets a very, very dangerous precedent, don't you think? Especially if someone happens to record something that they don't like and puts it forward, just means you got to shut your mouth and suck it up. Something old now from Ma Rainey on the R&B Experience.

something now to tell you. You know that won't do. You women got a way I don't like. You husband out the front door, yo. Teen man in the back, you know that won't do. Oh, that won't do. I'm here to tell you.

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1: 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This is the R&B Experience. Another oldie there from Arthur Petty's That Won't Do. Well, yes, it will, because I've played it and it fits in with the program. In our first piece of satirical news for this week, the New South Wales government has announced the iconic North Sydney Pool will now be converted into a data centre, even though the troubled redevelopment was finally reopened.

0: 3 hours of the best in blues, rhythm and blues, swing and boogie. This is the R&B Experience. The legend, the man that is BB King. It's my own fault, baby. And it's your own fault for staying tuned. Or you might want to pass the blame on and actually say, you know, it's not my fault because my horoscope tells me as such. For Cancer, Scorpio and Pisces, just remember, she's psycho, not psychic. There's a big, big difference.
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3 hours of the best in blues, rhythm and blues, swing and boogie. This is the R&B Experience. My very good friend Joe Camilleri and the Black Sorrows, and another blue day. No blue days here, but definitely lots of blues music. And actually blues stories as well, like this one. You know, another piece of satirical news. Prince Harry has signed a new 82-part tell-all TV series in a desperate plea for privacy, reminding fans that he also has a new Netflix special and book series in the works. Prince Harry told viewers of a primetime talk show, which he used to promote an up-and-coming movie, quote, "The constant interest in my day-to-day life has to stop. It's like living in the Truman Show. All I ask is you stop this fascination with my personal life and subscribe to my new podcast, wherever you normally get your podcasts," unquote. The Prince said the last few years have been incredibly trying, and the tickets to his new live show would be on sale very, very soon. He's published issued a further statement saying, quote, Meghan and Harry just want to get on with their lives, which you can view on their new reality TV show, which starts next month. Check your local guides for details and subscription costs, unquote. Pass. Ray Brazella now, a blues from the end of the world on the R&B Experience.

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Australia's greatest ever guitarist, Tommy Emmanuel, Red Velvet Cake. Do you believe he's Australia's best guitarist? Do you believe he's better than everybody else in the world? Well, you know, that's a big statement. Let's get into an argument about it. Email me, tell me your thoughts. Is he better than B.B. King and Eric Clapton and Jimi Hendrix and all the rest of it? 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You'll find all our contact details. You'll find our guest book. You can sign in, say hello, and give me your thoughts on it. You can also find us on Facebook as well, RNB Experience Radio. 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Tell us your first name, where you're from, what radio station you listen to the R&B Experience through, and is Tommy Emmanuel Australia's best ever guitarist and the world's greatest guitarist? Go on, push the envelope. Let's see what argument we can get. And if you've got blues music that you want me to play, tell me about it. I'm happy to have a listen. And if it fits in, like a lot of this stuff that has been sent to me, it does make it into the playlist. More than happy to share it with the world. After all, that's why we're here, to keep the blues alive. Here's the Yardbirds now, sitting on top of the world on the R&B Experience.

3 hours of the best in blues, rhythm and blues, swing and boogie. This is the R&B Experience. Matty T. Hall and his version of the song Quicksand. In our next piece of satirical news, underline that, satirical news, please take a deep breath when you hear this one. You'll understand why I'm saying take a deep breath and it's satirical. One Nation leader, Pauline Hanson, says the convention of acknowledging traditional owners should be scrapped, arguing that it is cumbersome to say, quote, I acknowledge

I'm not a billionaire-funded career politician. I'm just an ordinary Aussie who understands the cost of living pressures facing families." Unquote. Hansen said it was true that her traditional owners had a rich history of stretching back generations, saying, quote, "It's very rich. It stretches a long way back. I just don't think we need to connect it with me. It stuffs up the image I'm trying to protect." Unquote. Doesn't that sound like every other politician in the world? Out of South Australia, this is Hoi Hoi and Love Takes Time on the R&B Experience.

0: hours of the best in blues, rhythm and blues, swing and boogie. This is the R&B Experience, the wonderful Dan Pat Lansky, and Fetch Your Spade. Well, I can tell you, with 1 hour to go, with 2 hours done, what I am fetching is your horoscope, for those of you who choose not to accept responsibility of your life. And it goes something like this, for Taurus, Virgo and Capricorn. Remember, stress is when you wake up screaming and you realise you weren't screaming.
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3: Oh, okay, fine. We'll get the music going and, you know, we'll just do what we do. The Jeff Horton Band now. Why I Play the Blues on the R&B Experience.

3 hours of the best in blues, rhythm and blues, swing and boogie. This is the R&B Experience. Out of Melbourne, that's a band called Catch 23, and I desperately hope they're going to travel up here to Sydney Town sometime. That's a song called Sneaking Out. They should sneak out of Melbourne, get themselves some more good exposure. Hey, I'm exposing them here because they sent me the music. Send me your music if you need to. Anyway, in our last piece of satirical news for this week, providing an internal update on his latest breakthrough in the smart technology sector, Meta founder Mark Zuckerberg reportedly invited employees to behold the company's new AI as he lifted his top to display his tinfoil-covered nipples. The company billionaire tech CEO claimed in a statement, sticking his chest out to reveal two semi-pointed silver data centers, quote, "Here, beneath my humble shirt, lies the future of hyper-intelligent AI integration. May not look like much by now, but these shiny protruding nubs will soon be known as a nexus of machine and man. They represent a $100 billion angel investment in machine learning, as well as the last of the foil from the office kitchenette. Go ahead, ask them anything. The smart nipples know all. Heed my words. Science, medicine, and engineering shall never be the same upon the release of these bionic wonders." Unquote. Zuckerberg added that all someone had to do in order to have all of the world's knowledge at their fingertips was to give his foil-wrapped nipples a bit of a twist. Well, I'm pretty sure there'd be a lot of people around the world that would line up for that opportunity, and even more so, and more would line up, to severely twist something else as well. Here's the Kinks now. You Really Got Me on the R&B Experience.

across the best in blues, rhythm and blues, swing and boogie. This is the R&B Experience. That's Pistol Pete Wern. And what kind of man? I can tell you what kind of man. A good one. And that's a man who listened to this show. Or female, for that matter. In our last piece of real news for this week, as temperatures climb in Japan, with summer heat regularly over 35 degrees Celsius or 95 degrees Fahrenheit, oh, poor babies. Trusco Nakayama has come up with a solution. The Do Hyman box. Don't go there. It's spelled H-I-E-M-O-N, Hyman, okay? Trusco has sold around 200 of them at 1.5 million yen each, which is roughly $9,500. The box is a stainless steel refrigerator which is large enough to hold a human and designed to quickly cool someone down and prevent heat exhaustion or heat stroke. It has a window and a bench, and when someone sits inside and closes the door, it keeps the temperature at around about 15 degrees and blows 5 degrees air on the occupant. Said Fumaki Matsubara, general manager of Trusco's product division, quote, "The concept was less about providing a place to rest and more about providing equipment that could help prevent heat-related conditions from becoming more severe. Demand for our broader workplace cooling products has roughly doubled every year in recent years," unquote. Now, there you have it. We get get some high temperatures. Necessity becomes the mother of all invention. Of course, you could always go and jump in a swimming pool. Here's the Allman Betts Band now. Song called Down to the River, the R&B Experience.

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1: We're going to do one a little further back in 53. Going back in the 40s. Probably when some of you kids were born. I did this one. Tyler is Honeybee.

0: 3 hours of the best in blues, rhythm and blues, swing and boogie. This is the R&B experience. I know Rod Stewart did a version of that and it was terrible. That's Van Morrison. Have I told you lately that I love you? Yes, I do love you for listening in. We have our last piece of Aristotle. You know what it is. All right. That's our last piece of whatever news this is. For Aries, Leo and Sagittarians, planning on surprising your husband with a little bit of bonus hanky-panky this weekend? I think he's beaten you to it. Are they not your panties in the glove compartment?
1: Wonder where they've come from.
0: Here's the 4-Day Riders. 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

0: 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We must prepare for tomorrow night.
1: Oh, what are we going to do tomorrow night, Zane?
0: The same thing we do every night. 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

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It's late, I'm sorry. Time for me to get out of here, go to bed and have some snooze. 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Thought for the day, until next we meet. How much better would it be if Elias Pants actually did catch on fire? Wow, yeah, great idea. Time for me to go. Mark Flanagan, TTFN, ta-da for now.

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2: 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Sounds like a rare species of toad. 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But when they're growing inside me, nothing, nada. 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
9: Hi, how you doing? 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

0: Well, Minions, it's Sunday night in Southwest Sydney, which means it's time for an all-new episode of Into the Void. My name is Aaron. I'll be taking you all the way through to midnight.
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1: Mr. Worldwide to infinity. 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
0: 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It's all here right in the heart of Bankstown. 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
3: Good morning, I'm Laura Devoy. Rescuers are continuing to comb through mud and debris, searching for survivors of catastrophic floods in Nepal and Tibet. Authorities say at least 389 people have died and 900 are missing in Nepal, including 35 Australians. Three have died and nearly 560 are unaccounted for in Tibet. A glacial collapse is said to have caused the floods. Mona Sherpa from the charity CARE told the BBC some of the worst affected areas had rebuilt after an earthquake in 2015.
4: One area where 250 households were residing, it is completely swept away by the flood. And unfortunately, this was resettled houses to those who were affected by the earthquake. So that's why, along with the immediate support, we must start having a long-term plan.
3: Nearly 30 years after it was banned by the federal government, voluntary assisted dying has been made legal again in the Northern Territory. The Rights of the Terminally Ill legislation passed the NT Parliament last night. It means voluntary assisted dying will soon be available in every Australian jurisdiction. Analysis has found Australian renters are being slugged almost $440 million a year to stay connected to gas, even though landlords control whether the properties remain on the network. Rewiring Australia found almost half of rental homes were connected to mains gas supply, and renters were paying about $440 million in fixed charges for connections, whether they use them or not. It's called for changes to make property owners pay gas connection charges. In a move, it says, could motivate more landlords to electrify rental homes. US President Donald Trump has signed an executive order renaming Lake Ontario, one of the Great Lakes. It crosses the border between the US and Canada. The northern part of the lake is in the Canadian province of Ontario, while the southern part is in the US state of New York. The decision to rename it to Lake America comes amid a trade dispute between the US and Canada. Mr. Trump says Canada has been ripping off the US for a long time.
5: Even the military, you know, we defend Canada for nothing. We don't get anything. They don't pay us to defend Canada, but we defend Canada. And they understand that. As an example, we bought icebreakers. They'd like to use them. We have 11 brand new icebreakers coming in. They'd like to use the icebreakers. They don't pay for anything. And they want to be treated like a state, but they're not a state.
3: An LGBTIQA plus artist says the artwork for this year's Wear It Purple Day is a balance between celebrating community and activism and a soft hug. Colours of Courage is this year's theme and celebrates the various forms of courage shown by LGBTQIA plus SB young people, supporters and communities. Jack Moon has created this year's artwork. She explains the process behind the design.
6: The placards and megaphone are about amplifying our voices and our stories. The pride flag colours wrap around us to remind us that we are part of something bigger.
3: Turning to sport, with their stars all back from injury, the Melbourne Storm defeated the Brisbane Broncos 46-20 in their second last match of the NRL season. With neither side playing finals, the NRL trialled a new kickoff rule where the non-scoring team was given the option to either kick off or receive the ball from the restart after a try. Storm captain Harry Grant says he's not a fan.
7: We've seen tonight we defended 2-3 sets in a row. Lungi took an intercept, goes the length of the field. So you absorb pressure, you come out the other side, and then all of a sudden you got to defend again. Like, there's no real reward for it.
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11: Good morning, I'm Laura Devoy. Rescuers are continuing to comb through mud and debris, searching for survivors of catastrophic floods in Nepal and Tibet. Authorities say at least 389 people have died and 900 are missing in Nepal, including 35 Australians. Three have died and nearly 560 are unaccounted for in Tibet. A glacial collapse is said to have caused the floods. Mona Sherpa from the charity CARE told the BBC some of the worst affected areas had rebuilt after an earthquake in 2015.
12: One area where 250 households were residing, it is completely swept away by the flood. And unfortunately, this was resettled houses to those who were affected by the earthquake. So that's why, like, you know, along with the immediate support, we must start having a long-term plan.
11: Nearly 30 years after it was banned by the federal government, voluntary assisted dying has been made legal again in the Northern Territory. The Rights of the Terminally Ill legislation passed the NT Parliament last night. It means voluntary assisted dying will soon be available in every Australian jurisdiction. Analysis has found Australian renters are being slugged almost $440 million a year to stay connected to gas, even though landlords control whether the properties remain on the network. Rewiring Australia found almost half of rental homes were connected to mains gas supply, and renters were paying about $440 million in fixed charges for connections, whether they use them or not. It's called for changes to make property owners pay gas connection charges in a move, it says, could motivate more landlords to electrify rental homes. US President Donald Trump has signed an executive order renaming Lake Ontario, one of the Great Lakes. It crosses the border between the US and Canada. The northern part of the lake is in the Canadian province of Ontario, while the southern part is in the US state of New York. The decision to rename it to Lake America comes amid a trade dispute between the US and Canada. Mr. Trump says Canada has been ripping off the US for a long time.
13: Even the military, you know, we defend Canada for nothing. We don't get anything. They don't pay us to defend Canada, but we defend Canada. And they understand that. As an example, we bought icebreakers. They'd like to use them. We have 11 brand new icebreakers coming in. They'd like to use the icebreakers. They don't pay for anything. And they want to be treated like a state, but they're not a state.
11: An LGBTIQA plus artist says the artwork for this year's Wear It Purple Day is a balance between celebrating community and activism and a soft hug. Colours of Courage is this year's theme and celebrates the various forms of courage shown by LGBTQIA plus SB young people, supporters and communities. Jack Moon has created this year's artwork. She explains the process behind the design.
0: The placards and megaphone are about amplifying our voices and our stories. The pride flag colours wrap around us to remind us that we are part of something bigger.
11: Turning to sport, with their stars all back from injury, the Melbourne Storm defeated the Brisbane Broncos 46-20 in their second last match of the NRL season. With neither side playing finals, the NRL trialled a new kickoff rule where the non-scoring team was given the option to either kick off or receive the ball from the restart after a try. Storm captain Harry Grant says he's not a fan.
1: We've seen tonight we defended 2-3 sets in a row. Lungi took an intercept, goes the length of the field. So you absorb pressure, you come out the other side, and then all of a sudden you got to defend again. Like, there's no real reward for it.
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0: 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Add a little bit of this. Here I go again on my own. You added some of this. Plus, you threw in a bit more of this. It's All 80s with Brett Goodrich. 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
2: 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I think that everyone should know first aid. 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We're hoping that these kids can feel confident to go out and explore and know that if they come across an animal that they know how to manage the bite or a sting from that animal.
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2: Good morning, I'm Laura Devoy. Rescuers are continuing to comb through mud and debris, searching for survivors of catastrophic floods in Nepal and Tibet. Authorities say at least 389 people have died and 900 are missing in Nepal, including 35 Australians. Three have died and nearly 560 are unaccounted for in Tibet. A glacial collapse is said to have caused the floods. Mona Sherpa from the charity CARE told the BBC some of the worst affected areas had rebuilt after an earthquake in 2015.
3: One area where 250 households were residing, it is completely swept away by the flood. And unfortunately, this was resettled houses to those who were affected by the earthquake. So that's why, along with the immediate support, we must start having a long-term plan.
2: Nearly 30 years after it was banned by the federal government, voluntary assisted dying has been made legal again in the Northern Territory. The Rights of the Terminally Ill legislation passed the NT Parliament last night. It means voluntary assisted dying will soon be available in every Australian jurisdiction. Analysis has found Australian renters are being slugged almost $440 million a year to stay connected to gas, even though landlords control whether the properties remain on the network. Rewiring Australia found almost half of rental homes were connected to mains gas supply, and renters were paying about $440 million in fixed charges for connections, whether they use them or not. It's called for changes to make property owners pay gas connection charges in a move, it says, could motivate more landlords to electrify rental homes. US President Donald Trump has signed an executive order renaming Lake Ontario, one of the Great Lakes. It crosses the border between the US and Canada. The northern part of the lake is in the Canadian province of Ontario, while the southern part is in the US state of New York. The decision to rename it to Lake America comes amid a trade dispute between the US and Canada. Mr. Trump says Canada has been ripping off the US for a long time.
4: Even the military, you know, we defend Canada for nothing. We don't get anything. They don't pay us to defend Canada, but we defend Canada. And they understand that. As an example, we bought icebreakers. They'd like to use them. We have 11 brand new icebreakers coming in. They'd like to use the icebreakers. They don't pay for anything. And they want to be treated like a state, but they're not a state.
2: An LGBTIQA plus artist says the artwork for this year's Wear It Purple Day is a balance between celebrating community and activism and a soft hug. Colours of Courage is this year's theme and celebrates the various forms of courage shown by LGBTQIA plus SB young people, supporters and communities. Jack Moon has created this year's artwork. She explains the process behind the design.
5: The placards and megaphone are about amplifying our voices and our stories. The pride flag colours wrap around us to remind us that we are part of something bigger.
2: Turning to sport, with their stars all back from injury, the Melbourne Storm defeated the Brisbane Broncos 46-20 in their second last match of the NRL season. With neither side playing finals, the NRL trialled a new kickoff rule where the non-scoring team was given the option to either kick off or receive the ball from the restart after a try. Storm captain Harry Grant says he's not a fan.
6: We've seen tonight we defended 2-3 sets in a row. Lungi took an intercept, goes the length of the field. So you absorb pressure, you come out the other side, and then all of a sudden you got to defend again. Like, there's no real reward for it.
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0: 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Bill Collins crashing the drums.

0: bit of synth. And finally, the lead vocals. Hey! Freddie, take the stage. Yeah! All in one place. It's the rock of the 80s.
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10: Good morning, I'm Laura Devoy. The federal government is mobilising consular and humanitarian support in response to the catastrophic floods in Nepal and Tibet. 39 Australians are believed to be unaccounted for. In a statement, Foreign Minister Penny Wong and the Minister for International Development, Anne Ali, says the government will send an initial team of three humanitarian response specialists to support those already on the ground. And it's allocated $5 million in humanitarian assistance to support urgent disaster response and recovery efforts. Meantime, hundreds of people gathered at a vigil in Melbourne last night, many worried about their loved ones affected by the floods. Around 210,000 people born in Nepal now call Australia home. The vigil was hosted by the Australian Nepalese Multicultural Centre. Vice President Keshav Kandel explained why the community was gathering.
11: We are praying for the people who are still looking for help and praying for those families who are suffering. And today's session is mainly to, for us to get together for as a community together and show the solidarity for the people of Nepal, and we are with them, and also to offer the prayers.
10: Voluntary assisted dying will soon be available legally in every Australian jurisdiction. The Northern Territory Parliament last night passed the Rights of the Terminally Ill Bill. The NT was the first jurisdiction to introduce voluntary assisted dying, but the law was overturned by the federal government in 1997. In recent years, every other jurisdiction has legalised it. Following the passage of the bill, NT Health will be tasked with implementing the reforms over the next 18 months. Health researchers say there's been an increase in the number of endometriosis hospitalisation among Australian girls and women. With the details, Shannon Kirkwood.
12: Across the 2024 financial year, there were 24,700 hospitalisations for the chronic condition. The Australian Institute of Health and Welfare says that represents a 23% increase compared to a decade ago. Institute spokesperson Amy Young says endometriosis can have a significant impact on the day-to-day lives and well-being of those with the chronic condition. The insights show over 9 in 10 of the hospital stays involved a procedure, such as diagnostic, IUD insertions and laparoscopic surgery, while the rate of hysterectomy for the condition doubled, with over 9 in 10 occurring in women aged over 35.
10: State media in Lebanon says the Israeli military has carried out heavy airstrikes in the south despite a ceasefire announced in June. There's been no comment from Israel. The BBC's Hugo Bashega reports from Beirut.
13: Israeli airstrikes, drone attacks and shelling have continued in southern Lebanon almost every day despite a ceasefire that was announced in June in the war with Hezbollah. A Lebanese intelligence official told the BBC the authorities here have recorded more than 5,000 Israeli violations of the deal. The Israeli military occupies a strip of Lebanese territory along the border, where the destruction of communities continues, as Israeli officials say they want to create what they describe as a security buffer zone. Diplomatic efforts between Israel and Lebanon for an Israeli withdrawal have stalled.
10: And former Bosnian military officer Ratko Mladic, widely known as the Butcher of Bosnia, has died. The 84-year-old was serving a life sentence for war crimes and crimes against humanity. Turning to sport, in cycling, Tadej Pogacar has won stage 6 of the Vuelta a España, his third stage win of the week. The 27-year-old has an overall lead of just over 3.5 minutes. Jay Vine is the best placed of the Australians in 19th.
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2: Good morning, I'm Laura Devoy. The number of Australians unaccounted for in Nepal has increased to 39. Search and rescue operations are ongoing in Nepal and Tibet following Wednesday's devastating floods. Local authorities say at least 389 people have died and more than 900 are missing. Foreign Minister Penny Wong told the ABC what the federal government is doing.
3: We are working to mobilise more resources into Nepal, into the area. And we have announced humanitarian assistance for the region. In terms of the 39, that obviously is an increase from yesterday. We are still seeking to gain information about any Australians in the area.
2: The Northern Territory Chief Minister says the passing of voluntary assisted dying legislation is a moment more than 30 years in the making. Parliamentarians unanimously supported the rights of the terminally ill bill last night. Only one MP abstained from the vote. The NT was the first jurisdiction to introduce voluntary assisted dying, but the law was overturned by the federal government in 1997. Leah Finocchiaro says the passing of the legislation last night rights an historic wrong.
4: It was the Northern Territory that first legalised voluntary assisted dying in 1995, first in the world. It was the federal government's heavy-handed approach that took that away from us.
2: Voluntary assisted dying is now legal in every Australian jurisdiction. Canadian voice actor Peter Cullen has died. He was 85. His first role was as Optimus Prime for the Transformers TV series in 1984. He also voiced the character in seven Hollywood films and other spin-offs.
5: I am Optimus Prime, and I send this message to any surviving Autobots taking refuge among the stars. We are here. We are waiting.
2: Cullen was the voice of Winnie the Pooh character Eeyore in the TV animation from the late 1980s and was also responsible for the roars of King Kong in the 1976 film and for the clicking sounds in Predator. The courage shown by LGBTQIA plus SB young people, supporters and communities is being celebrated today. Colours of Courage is this year's Wear It Purple Day theme. It honours the strength of people today and everyday choices to live proudly. Jack Moon is the artist chosen for this year's Colours of Courage artwork.
6: For the artwork, I wanted to create something that feels like a celebration of community and the ongoing activism for our rights as LGBTIQA plus people.
2: The Prime Minister of Canada says Lake Ontario should continue to be known by that name. Overnight, US President Donald Trump signed an executive order renaming the lake, which crosses the border between the two countries, Lake America. It comes amid a trade dispute between the US and Canada. In a statement, Mark Carney says the name Lake Ontario derives from an Indigenous word, which means the lake is beautiful, the lake is great. Turning to sport, with their stars all back from injury, the Melbourne Storm defeated the Brisbane Broncos 46-20 in their second last match of the NRL season. With neither side playing finals, the NRL trialled a new kickoff rule where the non-scoring team was given the option to either kick off or receive the ball from the restart after a try. Storm captain Harry Grant says he's not a fan.
7: We've seen tonight we defended 2-3 sets in a row. Lungy took an intercept, goes the length of the field. So you absorb pressure. You come out the other side and then all of a sudden you got to defend again. Like, there's no real reward for it.
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9: It's really frustrating when I've got all these water-saving devices at home, but then when I go to work, I see how much water wastage there is. I want to chat to the boss about what he can do to continue the effort in the workplace, but what can I tell him?
10: There's a number of water-saving strategies you can use to cut down water use at work. Dual flush toilets will halve the amount of water used by conventional toilets, and AAA rated low flow taps or tap aerators will improve tap efficiency by reducing the flow rates. If you install lever or mixer taps, which have a single lever or knob, staff members will be able to find the right water temperature quickly. If your workplace has a dishwasher, use it only when there's a full load. And if your boss is really water savvy, they can recycle wastewater by installing a wastewater treatment system. By using these water saving methods at work, your business can cut water use by up to 30%. So spread the word and be water wise at work as well.
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15: Good morning, I'm Laura Devoy. The number of Australians unaccounted for in Nepal has increased to 39. Search and rescue operations are ongoing in Nepal and Tibet following Wednesday's devastating floods. Local authorities say at least 389 people have died and more than 900 are missing. Foreign Minister Penny Wong told the ABC what the federal government is doing.
16: We are working to mobilise more resources into Nepal, into the area. And we have announced humanitarian assistance for the region. In terms of the 39, that obviously is an increase from yesterday. We are still seeking to gain information about any Australians in the area.
15: The Northern Territory Chief Minister says the passing of voluntary assisted dying legislation is a moment more than 30 years in the making. Parliamentarians unanimously supported the rights of the terminally ill bill last night. Only one MP abstained from the vote. The NT was the first jurisdiction to introduce voluntary assisted dying, but the law was overturned by the federal government in 1997. Leah Finocchiaro says the passing of the legislation last night rights an historic wrong.
4: It was the Northern Territory that first legalised voluntary assisted dying in 1995, first in the world. It was the federal government's heavy-handed approach that took that away from us.
15: Voluntary assisted dying is now legal in every Australian jurisdiction. Canadian voice actor Peter Cullen has died. He was 85. His first role was as Optimus Prime for the Transformers TV series in 1984. He also voiced the character in seven Hollywood films and other spin-offs.
17: I am Optimus Prime, and I send this message to any surviving Autobots taking refuge among the stars. We are here. We are waiting.
15: Cullen was the voice of Winnie the Pooh character Eeyore in the TV animation from the late 1980s and was also responsible for the roars of King Kong in the 1976 film and for the clicking sounds in Predator. The courage shown by LGBTQIA plus SB young people, supporters and communities is being celebrated today. Colours of Courage is this year's Wear It Purple Day theme. It honours the strength of people today and everyday choices to live proudly. Jack Moon is the artist chosen for this year's Colours of Courage artwork.
18: For the artwork, I wanted to create something that feels like a celebration of community and the ongoing activism for our rights as LGBTIQA plus people.
15: The Prime Minister of Canada says Lake Ontario should continue to be known by that name. Overnight, US President Donald Trump signed an executive order renaming the lake, which crosses the border between the two countries, Lake America. It comes amid a trade dispute between the US and Canada. In a statement, Mark Carney says the name Lake Ontario derives from an Indigenous word, which means the lake is beautiful, the lake is great. Turning to sport, with their stars all back from injury, the Melbourne Storm defeated the Brisbane Broncos 46-20 in their second last match of the NRL season. With neither side playing finals, the NRL trialled a new kickoff rule where the non-scoring team was given the option to either kick off or receive the ball from the restart after a try. Storm captain Harry Grant says he's not a fan.
19: We've seen tonight we defended 2-3 sets in a row. Lungi took an intercept, goes the length of the field, so you absorb pressure. You come out the other side and then all of a sudden you got to defend again. Like, there's no real reward for it.
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21: 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School zone hours are normally 8 a.m. until 9:30 a.m. School zones are enforceable on all New South Wales government school days. These include pupil-free days and on the days when non-government schools may or may not be in operation.
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1: Well, Minions, it's Sunday night in Southwest Sydney, which means it's time for an all-new episode of Into the Void. My name is Aaron. I'll be taking you all the way through to midnight.
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1: A reminder that school speed zones are now in operation. Speed limits of 40 kilometres per hour and below should now be observed. New South Wales school zones generally operate between 8 to 9:30 a.m. on school days.
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5: 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And the only reason I got the job on the front because nobody else wanted to do it.
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2: Good morning, I'm Laura Devoy. The number of Australians unaccounted for in Nepal has increased to 39. Search and rescue operations are ongoing in Nepal and Tibet following Wednesday's devastating floods. Local authorities say at least 389 people have died and more than 900 are missing. Foreign Minister Penny Wong told the ABC what the federal government is doing.
3: We are working to mobilise more resources into Nepal, into the area. And we have announced humanitarian assistance for the region. In terms of the 39, that obviously is an increase from yesterday. We are still seeking to gain information about any Australians in the area.
2: The Northern Territory Chief Minister says the passing of voluntary assisted dying legislation is a moment more than 30 years in the making. Parliamentarians unanimously supported the rights of the terminally ill bill last night. Only one MP abstained from the vote. The NT was the first jurisdiction to introduce voluntary assisted dying, but the law was overturned by the federal government in 1997. Leah Finocchiaro says the passing of the legislation last night rights an historic wrong.
4: It was the Northern Territory that first legalised voluntary assisted dying in 1995, first in the world. It was the federal government's heavy-handed approach that took that away from us.
2: Voluntary assisted dying is now legal in every Australian jurisdiction. Canadian voice actor Peter Cullen has died. He was 85. His first role was as Optimus Prime for the Transformers TV series in 1984. He also voiced the character in seven Hollywood films and other spin-offs.
5: I am Optimus Prime, and I send this message to any surviving Autobots taking refuge among the stars. We are here. We are waiting.
2: Cullen was the voice of Winnie the Pooh character Eeyore in the TV animation from the late 1980s and was also responsible for the roars of King Kong in the 1976 film and for the clicking sounds in Predator. The courage shown by LGBTQIA plus SB young people, supporters and communities is being celebrated today. Colours of Courage is this year's Wear It Purple Day theme. It honours the strength of people today and everyday choices to live proudly. Jack Moon is the artist chosen for this year's Colours of Courage artwork.
6: For the artwork, I wanted to create something that feels like a celebration of community and the ongoing activism for our rights as LGBTIQA plus people.
2: The Prime Minister of Canada says Lake Ontario should continue to be known by that name. Overnight, US President Donald Trump signed an executive order renaming the lake, which crosses the border between the two countries, Lake America. It comes amid a trade dispute between the US and Canada. In a statement, Mark Carney says the name Lake Ontario derives from an Indigenous word, which means the lake is beautiful, the lake is great. Turning to sport, with their stars all back from injury, the Melbourne Storm defeated the Brisbane Broncos 46-20 in their second last match of the NRL season. With neither side playing finals, the NRL trialled a new kickoff rule where the non-scoring team was given the option to either kick off or receive the ball from the restart after a try. Storm captain Harry Grant says he's not a fan.
7: We've seen tonight we defended 2-3 sets in a row. Lungy took an intercept, goes the length of the field, so you absorb pressure. You come out the other side and then all of a sudden you got to defend again. Like, there's no real reward for it.
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12: 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I'm Stephen Hill from Sydney's 2SER, and coming up in the program today.
13: It's really hard to keep up with the pace of these changes. Another few years, I think we'll kind of be surprised at all. Most of the taxis are actually driven autonomously now.
12: The Robot Olympics in Beijing have proven that there's been some big technological leaps in robotics, but there's still a long way to go until they can be applied to the workplace. But first, people around the world are mourning the loss of the Queen of Country Music, Dolly Parton, who sadly passed away at the age of 80. She has been remembered for her songwriting, acting, charity work, and her work as a philanthropist. The Wise Thomas Kutis asked Rosemary Overeel from the University of Otago how Dolly Parton will be remembered.
14: I mean, it's maybe a corny thing to say, but I would say it's complicated. She's obviously a formidable country and Western music star, but also an amazing actress who's nominated for Academy Awards, owner and of a theme park, a philanthropist, all these amazing things that people have been saying in the obits just in the last 24 hours. I guess my angle on her comes from a gender studies perspective, which is my own research, which is thinking about her figurality, her position as a dolly, a doll, a made-up woman who played with the idea of feminine sexuality in an interesting way, and also at a time when perhaps that wasn't so much the norm.
15: How would you describe the influence of Dolly Parton's music?
14: I would say it's hugely influential, and this is an interesting part of who she was, because she starts off as a country star and has all the sort of trappings of a typical country career, debut at Grand Ole Opry. She's in Nashville. She's got the great backwoods so-called story, growing up in poverty in a cabin, learning to sing gospel music, etc. But she manages to transcend that position through her ability with artifice. So I talk in the article I wrote for The Conversation about artifice in terms of her body, like she was constantly adding synthetic and artificial elements to her body. But in her music as well, she moves from a country star to someone who moves across into the mainstream, partly through the sampling and use of her work as kind of an artificial product. So you can think of how Islands in the Stream, classic hit of hers, becomes a highly sampled song in hip-hop or something like that, or the way Jolene functions as a sort of sincere country song when it's first released in the mid-70s, but then kind of gets reworked in a camp or disco form through the 90s and 2000s. And then, of course, we have her duetting with Miley when Miley's launching her kind of more serious country career in the mid-2000s.
15: How influential was she with her charity work? An example would be advocating for the LGBTQIA community and for vaccinations.
14: Oh, yeah. I mean, this is another interesting part about Dolly Parton is she doesn't fit the sort of stereotype of country music as always being conservative and right-wing. Although she had elements of her which could be read as conservative, so she was in a monogamous heterosexual relationship for much of her life. She grew up in the church, though she later said she was non-religious. She became an icon of the LGBTQ community, partly, I do think, because of her camp appeal, that artifice and emphasis on an over-excessive form of femininity fits in well with kind of camp characteristics and appeal. But she actually actively did court that audience and shouted them out and was very happy to include them in her crowds, which potentially, especially say in the 80s and 90s, goes against the more potentially homophobic elements of maybe mainstream country music in the States.
15: I just wanted to go back. You were talking about one of her other projects, which was the Imagination Library. Mm-hmm. Do you think this initiative helped in improving children's literacy, and what kind of an impact did it bring on children?
14: I don't have, you know, obvious evidence, empirical proof that it had an impact, but I would say it absolutely had an impact. Working in education myself, I know that literacy is one of the key factors in helping children gain a position in the world which is empowering, in the sense that if one is literate and can read properly and communicate properly, they're going to have more status within the world. But yeah, I would say that the fact that she focused her charity on something which was about empowering people through education says something about her wish to give back and help people who are potentially less advantaged in terms of where they live, in terms of access to schooling and education as well.
15: What do you think Dolly Parton's lasting legacy will be?
14: I think there's an immaterial legacy which is more important, which is obviously the young people she's impacted through the philanthropy, such as the Literacy Project and Imagination Library. But her songs will live on. These are massive hits. Again, that first album, Hello, I'm Dolly, she wrote most of the songs on it. And she'd actually, before she debuted her own career, she'd written hit songs for other artists. And of course, most famously, the Whitney Houston, I Will Always Love You. But her songs will live on not only by her original versions, but through remixes and cover versions and tributes. And of course, she is literally iconic in her look and style, which I'm sure will also carry on as well.
12: Dr. Rosemary Averill from the University of Otago, New Zealand, speaking there to The Wire's Thomas Kudus.
16: After a hard day out in the paddock, I like to catch up with The Wire. 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
12: Videos of robots triumphantly sprinting across finish lines or cartoonishly crashing into walls have been a popular feature on a range of different media feeds. These clips were from the Second World Humanoid Robot Games being held in Beijing, which not only featured robot boxing, tai chi, soccer, but also included scenario-based events for household and hotel services. The field of robotics has a rich history of competitions which became spaces for innovation. But what do these events signal for the future? The Wire's Sean Dorado asked Dermot Harart, Professor of Robotics at the University of Canberra, what he takes away from events like the Robot Olympics.
18: But the initial reaction was, is this AI generated? Because when the first time I saw it, because it's quite remarkable, some of the performances. So definitely there's a step up from, I think, last year's competition. You could kind of trivialize that, you know, games are not really the point of, you know, this, and it's not really showing what robots can actually do in real world. But it's a good perspective on what robots can do in the short term and how their capabilities are evolving. It was a $1 million call in the early 2000s, saying that if you can build a robot that go from A to B without human intervention, you'll get $1 million. That was one of the best, you know, classic examples of the competition. In the first round, I think nobody won it, and they kind of did it in the second round, and that's when Stanford University won it, and rest is history. And then people start building and believing in self-driving cars. So competitions play a huge role in actually proving technologies.
19: According to you, in the next 5 years, could robots play a disruptive role in the workforce?
18: There's a lot of hype in what robots can do, especially humanoid ones. And the argument is that they can replace everything from home care to manufacturing. I think that's a bit overstated and certainly hype. I mean, there might be some instances where humanoids can probably play a role. And if you look at the actual research, Google Gemini is a good example. So they've been, you know, developing these kind of all-purpose humanoid robotic systems for a while now, and they're becoming increasingly impressive. But even then, you know, just understanding how to manipulate something in a specific way is quite a challenging problem. So I don't think humanoids would play an immediate role in any meaningful way for the next few years at least. But some of the technologies that's been developed, and by way of that also, they're kind of, you know, reducing the cost of manufacturing these kinds of systems. And that would enable other more low-hanging fruits to be automated. So some of the roles will become obsolete. You know, if you really think about what's happening, and it's kind of happening right before our eyes. You know, the robot taxi service is actually gaining traction quite a lot. Amazon deployed their robot taxis, which don't have a steering wheel like the other ones, onto a number of, you know, markets and in fully operating in commercial settings now. Delivery robots are quite ubiquitous now, in the US and in China, for example. So that's kind of replacing a lot of the, I think, gig work economy and disrupting that as well. it's really hard to kind of keep up with the pace of these changes. So, you know, but in another few years, I think we'll kind of be surprised that, oh, most of the taxis are actually driven autonomously now. And we didn't kind of notice that. And obviously, there's that disruption in the labor force as well.
19: But there's still problems with automation.
18: There are still a number of, I think, problems in specific work domains that are hard to fully automate. Full autonomy is difficult to achieve in the same sense as self-driving cars. So there you might see increasing collaborative systems. Robots and humans actually could work together. Some more creative contexts, you probably need human input to some extent. I mean, we already have collaborative robots in manufacturing contexts to some extent. Construction is another good example. You know, it's really, I mean, we've seen 3D printed houses. Still, I think there are requirements to have, you know, human expertise in the construction field, for example. So you'd see increasingly robots playing a role in that collaborative process. You know, human roles will not go extinct, but they'll evolve into more advanced, you know, controlling and interacting with robotic systems. You know, it seems like this, you know, game thing is a new, the world is a novelty. I've seen, you know, some of the news articles kind of dismissive about the whole thing. If you actually look at the DARPA challenges, equally there are some silly, funny moments. And, you know, like, you know, some of the early robots actually just didn't even start. One of the first self-driving cars just ran into a ditch straight after starting. And there's so many hilarious, like, in the compilations. But 10 years down the track, you've got self-driving cars everywhere. No one's laughing. And it's just interesting how the geography has changed from, you know, U.S. domination to kind of, you know, Chinese domination now. It's the same sort of continuation of games as a way of contesting ideas. But it's, you know, the changing geopolitics of it is quite interesting.
12: Professor Dermot Herat from the University of Canberra speaking there to The Wire's Sean Dorado.

0: Engineers Australia says there are more than 69,000 qualified female engineers in Australia, but only just over 34,000 women are currently working directly in engineering roles. The Wise Man and Levay asked Engineers Australia Chief Engineer Catherine Richards why there is such a gap between qualification and participation when it comes to women in the engineering workforce.
1: We've actually got well over 500,000 engineers in Australia, and we've got about 430,000 in the workforce and about 250,000 in direct technical roles. But the challenge is we've only got about 16% of our engineering workforce is women. And we know that we have what I call this participation gap with women classically around the mid-career phase. And what we've discovered is that it's a combination of about three key things. The first one, of course, is role models. And it's a bit of a cliche now, you can't be what you can't see, but just 1% of our nation's practicing engineers over the age of 50 are women. The second thing is the actual career pathways to become an engineering leader. And that's where we've got some real challenges, because about 85% of all engineering roles are actually in the private sector. And so that means that women need to be able to see how they can move between roles to develop the skills needed to become those engineering leaders. And of course, the last reason, it's because of culture. And sometimes workplaces aren't as friendly to caring responsibilities. So things like parental leave, flexible work, being able to work part-time, these can disproportionately advantage women when they are in the workplace. And when they're not in the workplace, they can disproportionately disadvantage them in terms of their career aspirations.
2: So what happened to those women after 50 years old?
1: Even when they're not in directly technical roles, we often see women move and men move into what we call adjacent roles. And of course, that's not a loss to the engineering profession, that's a win, but it does mean that they're in high demand, because what an engineer brings to any workforce is critical thinking, the ability to understand risk, the ability to make long-term decisions, and also understand that there are short-term objectives. We sort of drill that into the profession from as early as when they're at university, right through to becoming a chartered engineer and then to becoming a senior engineer. So those skills are always in high demand.
2: And that's for women of 50 years old or more. But before that, at what stage are we losing women from the engineering pipeline?
1: You know, it starts way back at school. Many girls self-select out of mathematics. Even though they could be competent at maths, they may not feel confident. And that means that then they don't do the higher levels of maths. And some girls actually think you need to be brilliant at maths. You just need to be competent, because in engineering, maths is actually applied into the tools that you use. And then you use your tools and then you frame your engineering judgments. And that's where the creative process and the teamwork happens in engineering.
2: To this day, is there enough government support to encourage more girls and women into engineering, or is more action needed?
1: We need more action to be taken. So first, there is a lot of work happening. There's a lot of work happening in the STEM Equity Monitor. There's a lot of work happening with the not-for-profit sector, showing kids just what engineering is and how to stay connected with the maths and science in the curriculum and what it means when you apply it. But it's just not enough. What we really need to do is monitor both that competency of all students doing mathematics, and we need to get really strong measures about the number of girls who are doing advanced mathematics. Right now, boys outnumber girls almost 2-1, and that makes Australia an outlier in the OECD.
0: Engineers Australia Chief Engineer Catherine Richards speaking there to the Wise Man and Levay.
3: Hi, I'm Ray Martin. 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Stay well.
0: In June, an international group of mathematicians published the Leiden Declaration on Artificial Intelligence and Mathematics. With AI tools making increasingly significant contributions to mathematical research, it calls on the academic community to implement the technology carefully and protect principles like peer review and transparency. The declaration has so far been signed by over 3,000 mathematicians from across the world. The Wire's Aspen Beilharz asked Sydney University Professor Geordie Williamson what sort of impact AI is having upon the field of mathematics.
4: So I want to start with a distinction that I saw you make about these ideas of proof and discovery in mathematics. What are you talking about when you use those words?
5: So a lot of the kind of perception of mathematics, or particularly pure mathematics, is that we prove theorems. And that's an extremely important part of mathematics. Rigor and proof has played an enormously important role in the history of the subject. However, there's also the very important aspect of coming up with new ideas, new directions, and sometimes just see a stunning question which totally changes your point of view on something, which I think is very important to bear in mind when assessing these new tools. I've been involved in this stuff since about 2020. And we had some initial work that demonstrated that neural networks can be useful for picking up surprising patterns in problems and pointing us in the direction of new phenomena, in the directions of conjectures, guesses, hopes, which are typically part of the discovery process. But then much more recently, there's just been an explosion in particularly using LLMs for discovery. I guess probably 1.5 years ago, we saw the first signs that it was happening. And then as late as May, I was convincing colleagues that these tools are useful. And now it's just beyond any doubt that they're useful. And we're currently in this absolute craziness of really, really profound things coming out of LLMs.
4: And this explosion is sort of what's given rise to the Leiden Declaration. How would you outline what the Leiden Declaration is saying?
5: It's about being deliberate about the way that we're using these tools. And it's just asking us to be reflective about what we want our community to strive for, what tools we want to use, the awareness of the resources that might go into the use of those tools, the very complicated relationship that we currently have with industry, how we should navigate that relationship. These are questions that I've felt for several years that we need to be addressing. And I think it's really good that we are having these discussions, but they're happening very, very quickly now.
4: I saw that one of the parts that you were especially interested in was the importance of human understanding. Is there a risk that that could get displaced if people aren't kind of careful about how they apply the technology?
5: 100%. If you're using these systems, basically they're pulling you in the direction of not understanding the entire time. So they're constantly saying to you, you know, leave it to me, I've got this. And often they don't. And you've got to constantly be pushing back against them. But, you know, we all know that if you're constantly being slightly pulled in a certain direction without some kind of counterweight, you will eventually go in that direction. And so I think that we very, very quickly need to work out incentives to pull us back towards understanding and back towards the really long-term deep understanding that's characterized our discipline for millennia.
4: In terms of the risk to the development and the place of human judgment in mathematical study, I wonder if there could be a bit of a very deep, almost cultural PR problem for maths, because I feel like a lot of people who aren't mathematicians and aren't thinking about it day to day see it as something that could be totally automated.
5: Yeah, I completely agree. I think that we have a massive, massive PR problem that we need to address very quickly. You know, I think that the story that we've told each other as mathematicians is, you know, we have hard problems, we solve them or we don't, typically we don't. But then the person that solves them gets an enormous amount of kudos. You know, if you solve a big problem, you get many prizes, you get the best positions, etc. But I think that what we've kind of failed to say is that basic kind of mathematical competence is just an incredibly fundamental good in our society. And this is actually what we're contributing. We're contributing, you know, human understanding of the mathematical world. And that has a little bit to do with understanding and proving new theorems, but it's also got a lot to do with communicating well, with building theories that we can understand well, with, you know, high quality talks, high quality exposition, excellent YouTube videos explaining what we're doing. And so I think that we need to dramatically diversify, you know, what we say that we offer.
0: Professor Geordie Williamson, Director at the Sydney Mathematical Research Institute at Sydney University, speaking there to the Wires Aspen Beilharz.

0: 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In Sydney, The Wire is produced on Gadigal country of the Eora Nation and with the assistance of the Community Broadcasting Foundation. We're going to be back again tomorrow, so do tune in again. I'm Stephen Hill. Do stay well and thanks for your company.
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3: National Radio News.
4: Good morning, I'm Laura Devoy. Australia has allocated $5 million to the humanitarian response to the devastating floods in Nepal and Tibet. It's now believed 39 Australians are among the hundreds of people who are unaccounted for. Local authorities say at least 389 people have died. Speaking to the ABC, Foreign Minister Penny Wong explains what the funding will go towards.
5: We have an initial team of a rapid response team who are deploying in the next 48 hours. These are people who have experience in responding to humanitarian disasters and obviously have experience in logistics, planning, communications and humanitarian response.
4: Anyone who needs assistance from within Australia can call the Department of Foreign Affairs and Trade's Consular Emergencies Centre on 1300 555 135. Meantime, there are fears of a potential second flood. Researchers have attributed Wednesday's event to the collapse of glacial ice, which sent rocks and debris down a mountain, which built up in a dam until it collapsed. A lake is now developing, which authorities fear could breach and cause new flooding downstream. Rain is also expected in the coming days. Researchers say the human papillomavirus vaccine has saved millions of lives around the world. Developed by an Australian immunologist and his Chinese colleague, today marks 20 years since the first official dose of the HPV vaccine was administered. The jab is now offered to all children aged 12 and 13 through the school-based National Immunisation Program. As a result, Australia is now on track to become the first country to eliminate cervical cancer by 2035. Research has confirmed a rise in misogynistic attitudes amongst boys in school. Shannon Kirkwood reports.
6: The largest study of misogyny and gendered violence in Australian schools was commissioned by the Australian Education Union. Researchers from Monash University surveyed more than 2,500 union members. Female teachers reported persistent misogyny, sexual harassment, and a lack of respect from some male students, including language and behaviour, the report says, reflects disturbing beliefs about male superiority. Researchers say the behaviour is disrupting girls' education and is driving teachers out of the profession. They say schools need strong support from governments and education departments to challenge misogyny and support safe workplaces and learning environments.
4: European football's governing body is preparing a criminal complaint against the FIFA president Gianni Infantino. In court documents submitted in the US, UEFA says Mr. Infantino tried to enrich himself and private investors through his failed plan to sell off stakes in major tournaments. The BBC's Adam Wilde has more.
7: Now, this application has been made in the United States, where FIFA has a lot of businesses. They say the secretive structuring, valuation, financing and marketing inflicted direct and concrete injury on FIFA's reputation, governance, authority and commercial relationships to the detriment of FIFA, as well as its 211 members, including UEFA's 55-member association. So this is a significant escalation and a surprise one at that.
4: Turning to sport. Australia has bowed out of the Women's Hockey World Cup. The Hockeyroos went down to Argentina 1-0 in the semi-finals this morning. And in cycling, Tadej Pogačar has won stage 6 of the Vuelta a España, his third stage win this week. The 27-year-old has an overall lead of just over 3.5 minutes. Jay Vine is the best placed of the Australians in 19th.
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2: Good morning, I'm Laura Devoy. Children's charity UNICEF says more than 17,000 children are in need of urgent humanitarian assistance following catastrophic flooding in Nepal and Tibet. UNICEF teams are working to identify, register and reunite children who have been separated from their families. It says 18 schools were destroyed by the floods and another 20 damaged. Nepalese authorities say at least 389 people have died and more than 900 are missing. Two children are among the 39 Australians who are unaccounted for. Meantime, the Prime Minister says food, emergency supplies and medical support is en route to Nepal. Australia has allocated $2 million to the World Food Program, $2 million to Australian non-government organisations and $1 million to the Emergency Action Alliance. Vulnerable species of birds are the target of a New South Wales vaccination program to help protect them against bird flu. With the details, Shannon Kirkwood.
3: The state government is working with Taronga Conservation Society Australia and began rolling out the vaccines this week on insurance populations in captivity and wild populations of birds. Among the first to receive the initial dose of the two-dose vaccine course, little penguins, Carnaby's black cockatoos and red-tailed black cockatoos. Vaccination is not considered a solution for H5 bird flu, but the government says it's one tool within its broader surveillance, preparedness planning, biosecurity and conservation measures. Health authorities say bird flu is yet to be detected in commercial poultry flocks or captive birds in Australia, while the risk to human health remains low.
2: Investment banker Mike Newman will lead One Nation in New South Wales. He will contest the seat of Cessnock in next year's state election. Cessnock has been held by Labor for 38 years. The creator behind this year's Wear It Purple Day artwork says it reflects the strength of LGBTQIA plus SB young people. Colours of Courage is this year's theme. Artist Jack Moon says the artwork includes a megaphone and placards, which represent the amplification of voices and stories, while the pride flag is a reminder that the community is part of something bigger.
4: There is so much joy in being LGBTQIA+. There is so much love, courage and care within our communities.
2: The former Bosnian Serb military leader Ratko Mladic has died. The 84-year-old was serving a life sentence in The Hague for genocide and crimes against humanity committed during the 1990s. The BBC's Alice Adley looks back at his reputation as the butcher of Bosnia.
5: Ratko Mladic will always be linked to the gravest atrocities of the Bosnian War, the worst seen in Europe since World War II. He led the Bosnian Serb army, overseeing the siege of the capital, Sarajevo, in which at least 11,000 people were killed. Along with his political ally, Radovan Karadzic, Mladic symbolised the Serb campaign of ethnic cleansing of Croats and Muslims. Motivated by Serbian nationalism, he was fanatical in pursuing its goals.
2: Turning to sport, Alan Alatoa will captain the Wallabies in this weekend's test match against Argentina. Regular skipper Harry Wilson has been given the week off. Tom Hooper returns from a shoulder injury, while Isaac Kalia has been named to play his first test since December 2024. Joseph Suaalii has been named to make his return from a hamstring injury on the bench, while Len Ikitau has been given another week to recover from an ankle injury. The Wallabies will take on the Pumas in San Salvador on Sunday.
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